believe in Christian things, or they're not going to let you climb the mountain and find all the proof of everything that is in the book of Exodus is absolutely real and is still there today. People, before they locked it down, have been there. There are pictures, there are archived, there's books been written about it, but they're long ago that happened because the Turkish government won't let you up there anymore. They have a whole mountain, all right, guarded and chain linked off so you can't climb it. So don't go to Mount Sinai. That's where they found about one of the most critical text Bibles there, the Sinaiticus, all right? So again, not only is it the wrong place, but they found that thing that they call the most ancient text in the wastebasket. If you don't know what that is, it's the trash bin. And it was next to a great big stove where they started fires. And it wasn't complete because they had already used it to start fires. And somebody went there and pulled it out of the trash and held it up and said, look, the most ancient and perfect text. Now, do you think that's the one that God preserved? I can tell you this, if God was trying to preserve that, they would not have found it in the trash can. And they wouldn't already have burnt a good piece of it up. All right? God said he would preserve his word. God's not trusting you or me with it. He's given it to us, and he is preserving it. He is watching over it. He is the one that superintends it. And so today, as we go through the word here, I want you to turn back with me to Exodus. I want you to see everything we just read in the book of Hebrews. To a Jew, they don't have to turn back to Exodus. They know about it. For you and I, we need to revisit the story. So in Exodus chapter 20, I've already marked it. I want you to turn there. Hold your place. We're going back to Hebrews. In Exodus chapter number 20, in verse number 18, you're going to see a lot of the same things there. I'm kind of waiting on you. As he is still, he kind of pauses as he's going through what we see in chapter 20. We read the beginning of the chapter, and we don't read on past the Ten Commandments. We're familiar with the first section of the verses, but not the ending of the chapter that Hebrews references. In verse 18, the Bible says, "And all the people saw the thunderings and the lightnings and the noise of trumpet and the mountain smoking. And when the people saw it, they removed and stood afar off. And they said unto Moses, speak thou with us, and we will hear. But let not God speak with us, lest we die. And Moses said unto the people, fear not, for God has come to prove you, and that his fear may be before your faces, that ye sin not." God did not want to come and scare them to death. God wanted them to have a reverential fear. If you want to know what fear of the Lord should look like, you should realize when we get to the end of the chapter, God is a God of grace who sent his son to die for you on Calvary, but our God is a consuming fire. All right, so we ought to understand that God who in mercy sent his son, he knew that there is a consuming fire for us in the future if we don't get saved and we don't accept his son. And so a God in his mercy and grace, by the way, I preached it a lot from the book of Hebrews. We passed over it from his throne of grace where he sent his son. All right. That same God here in the book of Exodus came down to try to, in the old covenant, help them not only spiritually, but in the flesh, be moral and follow a moral law. The old covenant. They followed it by fear because their God was a consuming fire. You want to know how impressive the Old Testament law was? That the people should not approach the mountain is what's going to be stated in chapter 19, nor a beast, lest it be stoned or run through with a dart. That's a spear if you don't know what I'm talking about. Look back at chapter 19 just to see how all that was. All right? And again, if you didn't realize, you say, well, I don't believe that's God speaking. Well, chapter 20 and verse 1 says, "And God spake all these words, saying..." All right, and just to make sure everybody understands, God was audibly speaking from heaven, from the heavenlies, or what we know as the heavens, the top of this mountain. All right, and by the way, God, why is God in darkness?

All right? There's going to be a bunch of people try to tell you that your God's not the God you think he is. God did not come down to kill all those people. If God had not cloaked himself in darkness, everyone that saw him would die. So God shrouds himself in a dark cloud as he comes down, not because that's how he wants to present himself, but he did that to preserve the people. All right? In chapter number 19 and verse 18, let's go back to verse 17. And Moses brought forth the people out of the camp to meet with God, and they stood at the nether part of the mount, and Mount Sinai was altogether on smoke, because the Lord descended upon it in a fire, and the smoke thereof ascended as the smoke of a furnace, and the whole mount quaked greatly. And when the voice of the trumpet sounded long and waxed louder and louder, Moses spake, and God answered him by a voice. And the Lord came down upon Mount Sinai on the top of the mount, and the Lord called Moses up to the top of the mount, and Moses went up. The first piece of God speaking was to the people, but I want you to take one personal piece of this out of what I read, and it's personally, because what we're going to see in the next few verses that we get to in Hebrews is that God said that he is going to say that he spoke and the earth quaked. All right, and we read that in these passages of scripture that when God comes down from heaven, not only is there fire, it's easy to miss some things in the details, but God is coming down to heaven. And listen, I'm just going to tell you, if something as big as our God, whose hand spans the universe, collectively brought himself together so that he could rest upon one of earth's mountains, and then he spoke, don't you think the earth would quake at his presence? If all of the Hebrews wanted to run away and say, let God not speak with us, Moses, let him speak to you. All right? And then you come and tell us what he said, because I don't think we can handle this. It's too much anxiety. I've got too much fear. All right? I'm just going to tell you, that's exactly what happened. Now, God wanted to be their God too. God would have been willing not only to have the personal friendship relationship only with Moses, he would have had that with the Israelites and spoken to them like he does in chapter 20 from the mount, but they decided not to have that kind of relationship with him. And so I want you to see that the primary thing that we're going to pick up in chapter 12 is that the earth quakes, because the earth will quake again. All right, and so I want you to see that as we go back, if you would turn back to Hebrews chapter 12, and now that we've seen the passage as he is referring to the Old Testament, the Old Covenant, and this happening of when God rests upon Mount Sinai, he continues on, and in verse 22, he's going to begin a process of transitioning or trying to picture from Mount Sinai to the new covenant and Mount Zion. But he's quickly going to take it because, one, here he's going to talk about it being fleshly, and the other being mainly spiritual, because they barely touch Mount Zion. And again, why is Mount Zion just a touch? Because it was Jesus laying down his life. The new covenant was brought in just in chapter 9. We are taught that it is by the death of the testator that we have. He brings in a new covenant. A covenant is of no power or force until the death of the testator. And so the scripture has already taught us this. It teaches us that we must live by faith, that we can't please God unless we live by faith. And now we are closing the book and we're pressing to the end. And he begins to say, now, this Mount Zion. And then he's going to say this. Look at verse 22. But ye are come unto Mount Zion. This is a New Testament Jew who is a believer in Christ, just like you or me. And he says, but ye are come. So we are not Jews, but we're come to this same mount, because we came through the same sacrifice that they're coming through. We're coming through the same covenant that they're coming through, Jesus Christ. We're coming through the same Savior, the same Lamb of God. And so he says, but ye are come unto Mount Zion and unto the city of the living God, the heavenly Jerusalem, and to an innumerable company of angels. He takes us quickly from having a mountain, a physical mountain on earth where Jesus

Right? So again, tonight I'm just going to tell you there are seven personages or people groups in heaven. He is about to list them off. He is going to lay them out for you. If you wanted to know what you're going to find in heaven, you're not going to find aliens. Okay? There's been much in the news and all kinds of things. And again, I'll just tell you so that you don't have to waste your time with it. If you want to know where the Antichrist is going to tell, listen, pastor's been preaching it since I was knee-high to a grasshopper. I'll keep preaching it until Jesus comes. All of this alien business, the devil and the spirit of the Antichrist has to have an explanation to where we went when we're raptured out. And the only thing people, listen, if you want strong delusion, just come up with aliens. All right. And if an angel, a fallen angel, if the devil can turn himself into a angel of light, into something good, he can sure turn himself into an alien. And if anybody could build spacecrafts, it's demons. So again, don't lose and say, well, what is all this? Don't let aliens and the releasing of them from our government, they don't know no more than you do. I can take pictures too. Okay? I can take pictures of flying objects too. All right? So just come to the place where you understand this ain't a bunch of things that we need to worry about as Christians. It should not shake your faith. You ought to understand that the great deception of the devil is nearby. Why do you think that all these years, all right, they have not unclassified all the things that they've had around since the 50s? Because the spirit of Antichrist is stronger than it's ever been. And now we're coming to the last days where they are trying to draw away even the elect. Yes. There will be people who used to be in church and their faith will be shaken and they will not follow Christ. They will fall away, not in salvation, but fall away in fellowship and fellowship of Jesus Christ over this alien business. Don't let that let you fall away. If we really knew what was in, I'm talking what we cannot see in a spiritual dimension, it'd scare us to death. And think about this, they're presenting themselves as aliens. All right, so in other words, they're trying to put on a form that you will accept, that you would follow. Now, if you want to just go on and say again that Antichrist is, again, he's going to try to take over the earth somehow. Now, how would somebody come and just show up and everybody just bow down to him? An alien showing up from the sky and say, I got the answers. I know how to feed everybody. I know how to stop all these wars. I've got all this technology. People would follow them in droves. All right, let's get back to the scripture tonight. Why don't we see what we believe? Not all the deception that goes on in the world and that what they're trying to get us away from what we actually believe and get us drawn away with itching ears, trying to look at, instead of reading, you know, what I don't even know what them garbage papers are they sell out there, all right? I don't even know whether that's even on the internet because most of you are reading all that garbage on the internet. Hey, amen, don't waste your time with that. That's like chasing Bigfoot. All right, what are you going to do when you catch him? All right, you may be in a pickle. All right, amen. If he's not friendly, you're in trouble when you catch him. All right, all right. So I'm just going to tell you, if I see one, I'll take a picture of it too on the way. But I ain't chasing one in the woods, I can tell you that. Amen, I ain't going looking for him. Anyway, I'll move on. Let's go back to the scripture. But we are come unto Mount Zion. Verse 22, and unto the city of the living God, the heavenly Jerusalem, and to an innumerable company of angels. Now, all of us could quickly understand that when you walk up into heaven, one of the things you're expecting to see is angels. Now, most of you are thinking, you know,

He could have called 10,000 angels, all right? That is a number, all right? Now, when the Bible says something, I believe it. I can take the check to the bank. It will cash. And when the Bible says that you could not number, listen, math teachers, you can't count that high. You're going to walk in and you're just going to quit because it's just too many. The best way to state it, and if God said this is how it is, an innumerable number of angels, it just means that, and again, I went in, and I believe the Bible, and if you want to know, well, how they got all these angels? Well, take the innumerable number of a company of angels and divide that by three, all right? And one-third of that number of angels fell with the devil in the fall. That's just how many fallen angels and demons there are in this world. So when we get there and we can't count that high, there's a whole third of them that ain't there. All right? So, I mean, that ought to put it in perspective for you of just how much the devil has in his military and what he could present here on earth. All right? But we ain't on earth. We're in the heavenlies. We're in the New Jerusalem, the heavenly Jerusalem, where God is. And we see first, I want you to put number one, if you're counting, the first thing we see are groups, personages in heaven. There's going to be seven of them. It's going to be number one, the innumerable company of angels. I'm going to pick up speed. 23, to the general assembly and church of the firstborn, which are written in heaven. All right, now I want you to stop for a minute, and I want you to understand and take this into account. That is two groups. It's not one group, it's two groups. Every saved person will go to heaven. Every saved Old Testament, Old Covenant Christian who believed in the coming Messiah will be in heaven. But not every saved person is a part of the church. The church is local. It's visible. It's New Testament. It's New Covenant. So that means it happened after the death of Jesus Christ. All right? So everything before Jesus' death is Old Covenant. Everybody that got saved, Abraham included, are all a part of the general assembly that will gather around in the heavenlies, and the church will be there too. Every one of the people that are accounted for, even New Testament Christians who do not join through baptism, the local New Testament church are a part of the general assembly. Amen. Many of you are looking at me like, I've never heard this before. You've just never heard it taught from the scripture before. You've heard a preacher rant on it. You've heard somebody go there. Now, you've heard other people call this Baptist briderism. I'm at least glad that they got Baptist in there. Baptist is not what we call ourselves necessarily. It is how the false religions of this world have named us. We were named anti-Baptist first, meant rebaptizers. Because we would not baptize infants, because we would not sprinkle, because we wouldn't drag trees into the water and baptize an entire army at one time and call it salvation and baptism. That is the craziness that has happened throughout the past ages, and people call that salvation and baptism. And that does not, listen, number one, you're not getting to heaven that way. Number two, you are not born again, and so you're not a good candidate for baptism. Now, this group is divided into two groups. They're all, and I want you to take this into account, they're all right, written in the book. Every blood-bought person who accepts Jesus Christ, their name is written in heaven. We have been taught that since we were a child. It says, which are written in where? Heaven. All right, so the Lamb's Book of Life is the place that all people who are saved are recorded. That does not get you into the roll book of the local church.
you do that by joining in the dot.

doctrine. When you are baptized into a body of doctrine of a local church. We use a term that is so old that people don't use it. And now, I just couldn't help but use it tonight because I already talked about aliens. We do not accept alien baptism. Alien means it's foreign. It's not from here, all right? The local church is a called out assembly by Jesus Christ, and we follow his doctrine and the apostles' doctrine that they penned down as he spoke it. As God spoke his words, they penned it down, and we follow this book and the way the early church practiced according to the word of God. That's why we call ourselves a church. We do not claim an unbroken succession of churches where we can, I was baptized by somebody who was baptized by somebody who was baptized. Listen, that's craziness. Nobody could track it down, and some of them try. Okay? That is literal Baptist briderism, where you try to track your baptisms. Okay? We don't track that way. We track doctrine. God preserved his word. He didn't say he would preserve the roll of baptisms from John the Baptist until today. Otherwise, he would have recorded them in his word. What he does track is he measures a pure church with doctrine. By the word of God. All right, now, just so you know, and we're all tracking, that means that the General Assembly and church are going to be in heaven. When the rapture happens, I'm going up with the local church. And it's not going to be a split rapture. Everybody else whose door I knocked, bus kid that got saved and did not get in the baptismal tank, is going with me. It's going with you if you're saved tonight and a part of the local New Testament church. But that doesn't make them a part of the church. The church is always a called out assembly, and it will always be measured by its doctrine, even when we get to heaven. God is not going to lump everyone under the Old Testament and under the New Testament together as one church. Amen. He's not going to take everybody who had the opportunity to follow the Lord's doctrine and be baptized in the New Testament and lump them in. There's a General Assembly and a local New Testament church that's called out, gathered together. All their names, they had to be a part of these two groups, they had to be written in heaven. Their name had to be written down. They had to accept Jesus Christ, all right? The defining factor of those two things is not just baptism. It is doctrine. They could be sprinkled. They're still the General Assembly. All right? We could go through the process. They could be in any other form. This is why people will point you out. All right? There's not only one term for this group. There are two terms. One term is Baptist Brider. I've heard Pastor Carter say throughout the ages, I'm not a Baptist Brider. I'm his first cousin. Okay? I've heard him say that over and over and over again, because everything they say is Baptist Brider is not us. That is the enemy, or people who want to believe in the invisible church, the church without walls, the church that is not local. None of those things that we believe that you would say amen to about a local New Testament invisible church, all of those people want to propagate lies on us. All right? Now, the other term that has lost its luster, but people try to make Baptist Briderism, is called landmarkism. Not just because of us, but churches who are, again, predominantly strong in doctrine, strong in believing. Now, the key thing that makes up landmarkism is exactly, listen, if you want to lay this one on me, you can lay on me that I'm a landmarkism, all right? But not everything that the internet says. Listen, that's why I'm putting it down on tape and on the internet, so you can go back and watch it and get what I believe, all right? Don't be putting what the internet says. Wikipedia don't define me. Okay? Landmarkism is believing that I

have a connection to Jesus Christ. Now, why would any crazy person not want to be linked to him? It's his church. He's the one coming back for his church. Landmarkism does not trace an unbroken chain of events all the way to Jesus. Landmarkism in its inception and what we truly believe is an unbroken chain of doctrine that I can look in this book and I can see that what we practice and what we do today is exactly what Jesus and his local church did in the scripture. And that we keep on doing those things, that we have a great commission. Those same people don't believe we have a great commission because they think it died. Because they don't believe the church started till Pentecost. If the church didn't start till Pentecost, that great commission was only given to 12 men. At best, 120 on a hillside. But it wasn't given. It was given to his church because he started his church and then purchased it with his death, burial, and resurrection. And is coming again for that church. Now, you can call me a landmarkist if that's what you're going to call me. All right? You can call me Baptist Brider if that you want, or their first cousin. All right? You can call me whatever you want to call me. But I'm just going to tell you this. A true New Testament Bible-believing Christian is looking for the call, come up hither, from Jesus Christ, and is looking to hear, well done, my good and faithful servant. So let the world call me what they want. Let them try to put all the things. I ain't worried about them. I'm worried about one person and what he thinks, and his name is Jesus. And I'll keep my eyes on him. I'll keep my mind and eyes in his book until he comes for me. Because listen, even though they want to try to judge me down here, there's one righteous judge, and we're going to stand before him. So we got three groups, and my time is almost gone. Let's get all seven in before we quit tonight. Innumerable number of angels. General Assembly is number two. Number three is the local church. Then we get into God, the judge of all. That's going to be God the Father. And to look at this, the spirits of just men made perfect. Now, are you going to hold me to the exact time tonight, or would you like to run a reference so I can prove what I believe about spirits of just men made perfect? Let's preach on. Revelation chapter 6. These spirits are unembodied. They don't have a body yet. Every one of us is raptured out from what we consider the covenant. The tribulation happens as soon as we leave. This is what we believe. All right, the tribulation period would enter. People will begin to die for what they believe if they trust in Jesus Christ. Martyrs will be made throughout that time period, and their souls will be held under the altar in heaven. And so when you and I get there, I don't believe it's going to take long. By the time we get through the judgment seat of Christ and we make it to the altar and everything there, we're going to already see souls there. People who are already believing in Jesus Christ and dying for what they believe. All right. In Revelation chapter 6 and verse number 9, the Bible says, "And when he had opened the fifth seal, I saw under the altar the souls of them that were slain for the word of God and for the testimony which they held. And they cried with a loud voice, saying, How long, O Lord, holy and true, dost thou not judge and avenge our blood on them that dwell on the earth? And white robes were given unto every one of them. And it was said unto them that they should rest yet for a little season until thy fellow servants," look at this, "also and their brethren that should be killed as were should be fulfilled." The tribulation period will be an awful period of time. And many just men made perfect will lose their lives. By the way, this is specific. And who is this book written to? The Jew. Do you know who most of those people that are going to die and be martyrs are in this time period? It's going to be Jewish martyrs. It's going to be people who are finally going to realize that Jesus is the Messiah. People who, listen, by the way, we talked about taking a trip over there in the Holy Land and all this. I'm just going to tell you, you know, there's a lot of people that are witnessing, but they turn that off today. The Jew, a lot of times, does not hear. And even most of them, very few people give them a clear presentation of the gospel. Most of them don't get to hear it all the way through. They reject it or won't sit and listen to it, won't come into the house of God. And I'm just going to tell you, there's going to be a lot of Jews that have an opportunity very quickly to realize.

realize that there, as a nation and a world, there's been a big mistake happening. And that guy that they put in power is not their Messiah. He's the Antichrist. And they are going to begin, listen, and again, for all of us, you say, well, preacher, who's the last? That was number six. Let's get to the most important person, amen, in the book of Hebrews, and to Jesus, the mediator of the new covenant, and to the blood of sprinkling that speaketh better things than that of Abel. I just want you to see tonight, we'll finish the book the next time we're together, but listen, it comes back to Jesus, who's the mediator of the new covenant. Jesus said in John chapter 14, when you say, what is a mediator? It's somebody that says, I am the way, the truth, and the life. No man cometh unto the Father but by me. There's one way to God the Father, and it is through his Son, Jesus Christ. Because of what he did on Calvary, how he paid our sin debt, rose again on the third day, and then, again, fulfilled everything that the Bible has to say about who the Messiah was, and then rose again in power. 40 days he presented himself to show the world that he was alive. It's not even something they can hide. And then he ascended to be the mediator of a brand new covenant. That this scripture gives an Old Testament. Listen, there are so many people who are in false doctrine who believe in work salvation because they are stuck under an old covenant, trying to work their way to heaven, trying to Jesus plus the Ten Commandments. No one was able to keep them back then. Why would we put them under them now? This passage of scripture is going to go on, and it's going to exhort us to listen to the Word of God. The Old Testament, under the Old Covenant, they shut God off and said, just talk to Moses. Then let him come to us. It's even going to bring us close to the end and say that he shook the earth once. The next time he speaks that way, he's going to shake heaven and earth. Then he tells us that when we got saved, we became a part of a kingdom that cannot be shaken. Because that can be shaken is going to be done away with. The heaven and the earth will pass away, but my words will never pass away. Remember that? Remember that in the scripture? There's going to come a day when all those things are going to pass away, and we're a part of a kingdom that is never going to end, that cannot be shaken. Thinking about this, even by the word of God, because it is built upon the word of God. Why is it important that you trust the word of God? Everything that is unshakable is built upon the book. It's built upon Jesus Christ. If you're here tonight and you've never accepted him, this whole book is about Jesus is better. It's telling the Jew, and listen, not just Jews, but everyone else who will believe and put their faith and trust. All the Old Testament pointed to Jesus. All of it pointed to someone who was going to come, called the Messiah, and when he showed up, his name is Jesus. And then listen, just for all of us, I want you to get this. He filled the Old Testament full. The only person who ever has kept it in every point, and then laid his life down for everyone else who couldn't, and ushered in a brand new covenant, one that speaketh better things that the book has already told us. For us, it was a new kingdom, kingdom of God, that will become the kingdom of heaven, amen, and come down to earth. Amen. I'm looking forward to it. I'm ready to go home to be with the Lord. I'm ready. I'm ready for him to call on us tonight. But listen, I know this. Look around. See all the empty holes? Our town, when you get on the road, there ain't this many empty slots for cars. So that means there's a ton of people who are not ready for that kingdom to come. They are not ready for the earth and heaven to be shaken. They are not ready for a tribulation period. So what are we going to do about it this week? We're going to go out. Listen, I'm ready so he can come.

0: Yes, come quickly, Lord Jesus. But not knowing when it'll come, listen, I just want to encourage you. Thursday night visitation is important. It'll change someone's eternal destiny. Saturday visitation is important. Vacation Bible school is important. Camp will be important. Somebody's eternal destiny will be changed. Somebody you work with tomorrow needs you to be who God made you to be and realize that your purpose is to tell others, to be a witness of the hope that lies within you. Tonight, church, I ask you to do this. Be a witness, whether in track, in word. Listen, however you can share Christ with someone else. This passage of scripture is one that for me gets my eyes on heaven and what is to come. But when I realize that the only people that are going to be there are either a part of the General Assembly or the Church of the Living God, but all of their names have to be written in heaven. And I realize tonight there are a ton of people inside Haines City, Winter Haven, Davenport, all our bus route areas whose name have not been written in heaven. And so I encourage you tonight. I know it's summertime. I know our focus can get to be on trying to stay cool. It can be on a lot of different things, trying to take a break, get a breather. But we should never take a break from being a witness of the one who died for us on Calvary, to represent the King of Kings and the Lord of Lords on a regular basis. Would you stand to your feet with me tonight?
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from the international headquarters of the Sword of the Lord Publishers and Ministries here in downtown Murfreesboro, Tennessee, here in the greater Nashville area in the heart of Tennessee, with Tennessee, the USA, and the world at heart. This is Making a Difference, and I'm Dr. Shelton Smith. It's my joy to welcome you today. Here we are at the midweek, and of course, Wednesday nights, I like to encourage you to be in church. Be in a good church that's open on the midweek, that's got good things going on for you, and be sure that you get in on it. Have your family there. I'm telling you, if you invest your family in a good, solid, Bible-believing local church, you're going to reap benefits from that for a lifetime. And I want to encourage you, get in, be there Sunday morning, be there Sunday night, and be there for the midweek service, and you're going to be glad that you did. And I promise you, the glad won't be long in coming. Now, today we're going to look again at the book of Galatians, where we've been dealing with these themes that are presented here in the sixth chapters of the book of Galatians. And today we're looking at chapter number 6 and verse 10. And we're going to be calling this one Operation Do Good. And we'll look at that in a moment. Let me just remind you that our national Sword of the Lord Conference is coming July 20 through 23. And we're going to be at Gospel Light Baptist Church in Walkertown, North Carolina, where we've held the conference for a lot of years. And we're just thankful that we can do that. And we want to encourage you and your family to plan to be with us. Remember, everybody's a walk-in. There are no registration fees for any of the conference. And there is a youth conference alongside of it. Got two big auditoriums there. So one for the main conference, the other one for the teenagers. And of course, the teenagers have full access to the main conference as well. So it's a big family event. We want you, your family, your pastor, and others to plan to come and be with us. Go to the Sword of the Lord website and check out all the details. Now, let's get right into our message for today. This is chapter number 6 of Galatians and verse number 10. As we have therefore opportunity, let us do good unto all men, especially unto them who are of the household of faith. Now, to point out several things in this verse to help us get a feel for it, you notice that the pronouns that he uses are plural. He says we and us. He says, as we have opportunity, let us. And so he's not only giving an admonition to these Galatian Christians and these Galatian churches, but he is also acknowledging that he himself is included in what he's advocating, because it's not just for somebody to say, well, you guys go do it. But no, this is an admonition for all of us. And really, it means that everybody is in the mix on this. If we're going to do as this passage advocates, then it's something that everybody is to do. And notice how it goes on to say, as we have therefore opportunity. That word therefore is there because it's building off of what we looked at yesterday on the principles of sowing and reaping. And whenever he says, you know, whatever a man sows, that shall he also reap. If he sows to the flesh, he'll reap the flesh. If he sows to the Spirit, he'll reap the Spirit. And then he said in verse 9, let's not be weary in well-doing, for in due season we shall reap if we faint not. And then immediately he says, as we have therefore opportunity. That means that we are to get busy. We are to be busy. And what he tells us to do is let's do good. Now, obviously, in a Christian setting, nobody's going to say, well, let's do bad. But I tell you what, in our world today, there are a lot of folks, whether they say it out loud or not, that's exactly what they're up to. And whenever we have to deal with that, sometimes we have to remind people, if that doesn't look good, it has the even appearance of evil, turn it loose, stay away from it, don't go there. And at the same time, whenever things are good, we have to say it is good. If it's sweet, don't call it sour. You know, if it's right, don't call it wrong. If it's right, if it's good, if it's sweet, if it's a blessing, then it's good, and we ought to be engaged in the doing of it. And what he's telling us here is, let's just get on board and let's do some good. Notice
the recipients of our efforts are to be. First of all, he says, unto all men. That means the fellow who's homeless on the street, and that means the guy who's driving a big Cadillac, and everybody in between. That means that whether people are saved or lost or not, that means whether people are open to us or not, we are to be an advocate and an administrator of good. We are to be engaged in doing the kind of things that will be a blessing to everybody. They don't have to be in a position to help us to help them. And then he says, not only for all men, including people out in the world, but he says, and especially should this be true with the people who are in the household of faith. That means our fellow Christians, we have a special obligation to them, and one that we ought to carry out with zeal. We ought to be enthusiastic in the doing of it. Now, here again, you cannot do that if you're not engaged in a good local church. You've got to find a means whereby that you are able to have interchange with other Christians. Otherwise, you're not going to be able to carry out what he tells you here. And the church is God's idea. It's something for everybody. We all ought to be there. And so it's just a part of really what the Bible tells us about how we are to function. Now, this passage teaches me that we have an obligation to, what it says, do good. We have an obligation to do that. Now, earlier in chapter 5 of Galatians, we saw that list of the works of the flesh. He told us that the flesh can do all kinds of ugly things. In fact, if you remember, when we looked at that on Monday, there were 18 items in that list. In Galatians 5, verses 19 through 21, 18 items, 17 of which he names pointedly, and then the 18th one he says, and such like, which means there are probably a lot of other things that could have been on that list, but he just puts kind of an et cetera there so that we'll know that other things are going to pop up. So we set aside those works of the flesh if we're going to do good, and then we activate the fruit of the Spirit. Now, remember how we do that. He lists in verses 22 and 23 that the way the Spirit of God works in us is to produce fruit, and that fruit is a ninefold cluster of things. Now, any one of them, you might be able to say, well, I'll do that. I'll prop myself up and I'll do it. But I guarantee you, you try to make all nine of these happen in your life at the same time, and you're going to fall on your face. It's not going to be able to happen unless you have yielded yourself to the Lord and allow the Lord to produce this in your life. You know, we're not talking about what we're able to produce here, but it's what the Lord is able to produce in us. And it's that love, joy, peace, long-suffering, gentleness, goodness, faith, meekness, and temperance. All of those things, we are to activate that and let those things be our expression of good and the doing of good as we go along the way. And yes, we do have an obligation to do good. And the only way really to make that happen is first we surrender to the Lord. We yield to him. We allow his governance. And when we allow him to govern us, then this fruit of the Spirit begins to be produced in us. Now, that's our obligation to do good. This passage here in Galatians 6:10 also tells me that we have the opportunity to do good. When he says, as we have therefore opportunity to do good. So, dear friends, I can just stand out on the sidewalk somewhere, and if I'll keep my eyes open, opportunity will come to me. Or I can be at the mall, walking through the mall, or I can be in an airport, whatever the case. I mean, I can be out among people where they are. And I promise you, if you'll just pay attention, the opportunity to minister, the opportunity to serve, the opportunity to witness, the opportunity to demonstrate that you are a good, godly person and that you have a testimony for Christ, I promise you, opportunity will come to you. You won't necessarily have to go to it. It will come to you. Now, at the same time, when you're again out standing on the sidewalk, walking through the airport, or

walking through the mall or going into a restaurant, whatever, you can make opportunities. Sometimes you stand there for a little bit and opportunities don't come to you. So what do? You go make opportunities. Make sure that you are going to be just a tad aggressive and you're going to see to it that you have opportunity to witness. You have opportunity to testify. You have opportunity to demonstrate the claims of Christ and the good godly things that are a part of every Christian's life. And listen, opportunities in our world, they are in abundance. And if you say, well, I just don't ever have opportunity, then I'm going to suggest you get your glasses checked and maybe kind of wash your ears out so you can hear better and so on and so forth. I mean, opportunity is in abundance in our world. And it doesn't matter whether you live here in the USA or in some other place around the world, opportunity is everywhere. I've traveled in many, many places around the world, and everywhere that I've gone, opportunity has been right there. And I'm telling you, it's just a blessing to be able to do the good things of God. And when he says here in this passage, as you have opportunity, do good unto all men, and especially to those of the household of faith, that's just exactly what we need to be doing. Now, not only do we have opportunity, and not only are we obligated to do this, but the option for us to do it is only available when we are a different commodity, whenever we are different from the run-of-the-mill people out in the world. And you might say to me, how do you achieve that? How do you exercise that option? Well, you can do it when you go the extra mile. Go the second mile. Jesus taught us to do that. And sometimes somebody wants you to go so far, and you can say, well, I can not only do that, but I can do this more as well. That's going the second mile. You can show the difference that you have in Christ whenever you turn the other cheek. We learn that from Jesus as well. Remember, sometimes people maybe have been ugly to you in some way. You don't have to react to that. You don't have to do something back to them. But you can just present yourself and even let it happen a second time. You can turn the other cheek. Sometimes we show ourselves different because we give with no strings attached, just giving out of our heart. Other times we take another person under our wing when they have nothing that they can give to us at all. But nonetheless, we take them under our wing and we show to them that we really care. And we reflect the goodness of God in all that we do when we do those kinds of things in ministering to people. And especially when people are down, when people are hurting, when they've got something adrift in their life and we minister to them, that makes us stand out in the crowd. Now, folks, let me remind you, when this passage says that we're to take the opportunity to do good, doing good must be preceded by being good. And it shows that we care. If you will be good, you'll have the status with people to do good. And listen, it reflects the Lord Jesus when we do that. Acts chapter 10 says that Jesus went about doing good. Well, let you and I not be content with just going about. We need to go about doing good and follow Jesus in that regard. And what we do with the household of faith, we learn there, we practice there, we rehearse it there, and that will prepare us for the all men part of this verse. A hurting, hostile world awaits us, and they're willing to be impressed if you and I will just do good when we're out among them. So this is Operation Do Good in Galatians chapter 6 and verse 10. Well, dear friends, my time is just about gone. Half a minute to tell you that I'd love to hear from you. So sit down sometime real soon and write me a note. Dr. Shelton Smith at P.O. Box 1099, Murfreesboro, Tennessee, 37133. 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Well, until tomorrow, God bless you. Do have a great, grand, blessed, and fruitful rest of the day. And goodbye for now.

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0: Administration says the recall includes certain Ford Expedition and Lincoln Navigator vehicles, model years 2018 through 2022. The issue involves seat belts that could lock inadvertently, not allowing them to retract or extend. Rich Thomason, Washington.
1: NASA's Mars MAVEN spacecraft has been declared dead after 6 months of radio silence. MAVEN was launched in 2013 to study the red planet's atmosphere. It fell silent in December after passing behind Mars. NASA confirmed Wednesday that the mission is over. More details available at srnnews.com. From Washington, I'm Keith Peters reporting.
2: And welcome once again to the Landmark Hour with your Bible teacher, Dr. Mickey Carter, Pastor Emeritus of the Landmark Baptist Church and Chancellor of the Landmark Baptist College in Haines City, Florida. Our title for this message is, When Will the Chaos End? A message preached by Dr. Carter back on October 20th, 2019. Our text is found in Genesis 1, verses 1 through 5. That's Genesis 1, 1 through 5. Be sure to stay tuned for the end of the message where we will be giving you information on how you can receive a CD copy of this message. And now, here's Dr. Carter.
3: All right, I'm going to make it real easy on you this morning. I'm going to see if everybody can find the place and start off with me. I'm going to make it real easy because I want you to go to the first verse in the Bible. Just the first verse, amen? No, we're going to read about five of them to be exact. First five verses, the book of Genesis. And shouldn't have any trouble with you finding the place, right? Genesis chapter 1, verses 1 through 5. I'm going to speak to you on a word that is intimated in the verse. It's not really in the verse. It's in verse 2 that it's intimated, I believe. It says, in the beginning, God created the heaven and the earth. And the earth was without form and void. And darkness was upon the face of the deep. And the Spirit of God moved upon the face of the waters. And God said, let there be light, and there was light. And God saw the light, and it was good. And God divided the light from the darkness. And God called the light day, and the darkness he called night. And the evening and the morning were the first day. I'm going to speak to you on when will the chaos end. Chaos is intimated in verse 2. Without form and void, God created, and then he made the pronouncement that it was without form and without void. And so Bible students through the years have coined the word chaos, I guess. I heard the story of three professional men that was arguing whose profession was the oldest. And one of them was a engineer, and he said, well, my profession's the oldest. I built something out of chaos. That's an engineer's job. Next fellow spoke up. He was an architect. He said, you can't build without a plan. So my profession is the oldest. You can't build without a blueprint. They looked at the third guy. He said, what do you think? Well, one of you said that he built out of chaos. The other one said he drew the plan for it. I want to ask you, who, as a politician, who you think created the chaos? I agree with him. That's about the day we're in today, amen? Chaos everywhere you look. We don't have to say too much about that. We know it's there. And the sad truth is, it don't seem to be getting any better, does it? So I'm going to talk to you a little bit this morning on the subject, when will the chaos end? When will it end? You know, the word describes confusion, and the Bible tells us God's not the author of confusion. And so it's not of God. A lot of the bad stuff that's going on today is certainly not of God. We can see it everywhere. Daily news, daily newspapers. We see, as the Bible predicted, things are waxing worse and worse. It says evil men shall wax worse.

Turn to what is right from what is wrong. If we could get back to the old values. Now, I don't have time to list them and itemize them, but if you're of any age here today, you know the values used to be a little bit different. I mean, wherever you look, well, I mean, we didn't kill the babies on demand. We didn't have the homosexual agenda running wild. All of this stuff that would have been condemned in the old days, we are seeing now, not only that they're doing it, but they want you and I to accept what they're doing as being right. And it's not right. What is the struggle about today? All the attack on the president and everything. They're so afraid that he is going to defend what used to be some worthwhile, I believe, even Christian values. And I do thank God he's tried to keep some of those promises. He wanted to get in and drain the swamp. Anybody remember that promise? Well, the swamp was a lot more muddy than he thought it was. Got a lot of bad creatures in it I don't think even he knew about. But what is the struggle about now? That is, why are they trying to find a crime that don't exist? They fear that we want to return to the godly values of old. Now, we're seeing a lot of different attacks today. It reminds me, and this is maybe this is early enough for lunch, it won't bother you. Did you ever live in a house that was full of bugs? And I'm going to be real plain, full of roaches. Now, don't raise your hand. We know in Florida you have seen roaches if you've lived here any long time at all. But did you ever go in an old house that was full of them? And when you turned on the light, they just scattered. Well, that's what happened in Washington, D.C. Somebody started turning on the light, and they've been scattering ever since. Every way you look, they're running to hide, trying to get out of the spotlight being on them. Amen. But we see a lot of different tacks, every kind of way, and all the stealing, all the corruption, all the lying, all the cheating, all the perverting that's been going on is contrary to what made our country great. And we are seemingly in a chaos today. And today, have you ever noticed this? If they fear being converted, as it were, back. Do you know conversion scares people? Now, I could probably have testimonies all over this building, including myself, that when you first got saved, your friends began to attack you. When you first got saved, it was like all of a sudden a wall was built up, and all of a sudden they didn't look on you the same and cut down on you and actually attacked you. They're afraid your morals was going to change. They're afraid of what was happening to you. Do you remember that? Oh, if you don't, you didn't have maybe you wasn't in the crowd I was. I was working in a construction crowd. I was driving my race cars on the track, all of that business. And all my friends all of a sudden said, he's different. And all of a sudden, they're almost scared of you. And all of a sudden, they're attacking you. When I got saved, like most Christians, I couldn't quote John 3:16. But I knew something happened in here. And I knew when I went back to my old gang, I couldn't do the same things again. I want to tell you, folks, if you don't have a policeman that moves inside called the Holy Spirit that grieves your soul, if you keep trying to do the same things you did, you ought to check out and see if you really got saved. Because the Holy Spirit moves. And he is the Holy Spirit. He will not go along with that lifestyle. And that changing of that lifestyle will bring trouble in the crowd you're in. It has always. It traditionally has. And it still will today. They fear the change in morals. Everyone that's newly saved will tell you that. You look in the Bible, you got a precedent for it. You go all the way back to Sodom and Gomorrah. Do you know when the angels came in? They tried to convert the angels. They wanted to involve the angels in their sin. Do you ever notice how the old drunk says, have a drink, buddy. It tastes so good to me. It ought to taste good to you. Do you ever notice that? Isn't it amazing how those that are in sin will try to get you in their sin, where you and I that have gotten out of it, we're a little bit slow to witness like we ought to. We ought to be careful about that, because they want to rub the bad stuff on us. We ought to be wanting to rub the good stuff on them. Amen. That ought to be our attitude toward it. If you've been really saved, it changes you. You become a new creature in Christ according to the Word of God. And you're not wanting to join that crowd anymore. Now, somebody says, well, I'm going to go back to witness to them. That's wonderful. But you can witness to them without sitting on the same bar stool.
You can witness to them without going to the same places, talking the same way. That's not a witness to them. That's a witness against them. They

need to see if you've been saved that you're different, and old things are passing away, and behold, all things are becoming new. And as I look in our government today, and I see we need a big change, and we see a royal battle going on, have you noticed the word coup showing up? Have you noticed that? Now, you know what a coup is? That's a change generally by force of the authorities, the leading government part. Even such radio speakers as Rush Limbaugh has spoken about coup. Even the president has mentioned the word. I think what Rush said and some others are saying is there is a coup going on. How is it going to turn out? I don't know. I want to see God win. I want to see his values win. I want to see it for the sake of my grandkids. But at the same time, it's going to flip one way or the other. And you and I better have the best part we can in seeing it flips the right way, if we possibly can. It's happened in other nations. Yes, it can happen to America. I've seen other nations fall. We're hearing more and more around the world against Christians. And more are we seeing the good stuff's not being reported, only the bad. I saw where a university professor this week in America came out very boldly and said, we need to kill and bury the Christians. Now that talk's gonna grow and grow. We are feared because they don't want our righteousness. They want their ungodliness, and they fear what's called a theophany. A theophany is when God rules. That's the way it was in the best times of Israel. They had a theophany. I got news for them, whether they like it or not, one is coming. It may be down the road, but it is coming when Jesus comes back, and I'll get to that in a minute. But you know, the coup, it could happen. It could happen. It happened in Egypt not too many years ago, back when President Obama was president, and they got installed a bad leader in Egypt, and the military pulled a coup. Anybody remember that? It probably wasn't on the soap operas. It was on the news. And the truth of the matter is, it shook up even some folks in Washington, because they found out, no, you're not totally in power. If the military sides, that's the winners. That's the way it was in Roman history. Did you ever read that? Somebody like Julius Caesar came back in victorious after a campaign, and next thing you know, he was the ruler. The army still has the power, folks. Now, I may go to jail for what I'm saying here right now. I'm not telling you that they are, but I'm telling you sooner or later, this thing's going to come down to more than words. It's going to come down to action. It well may happen sooner than we think. Let me move on to say, though, the old chaos could be ended if we'd return to the old values. Let me also say it could end if the church, us, would stand up. Now, the church has stood up in history a lot better than we're standing up today. There's something wrong today that the God's people want to keep quiet when the devil's people want to speak up. And in history, the church has made a difference. Check out your history. You'll find out the French Revolution happened and the guillotine worked and heads were chopped off because the church went silent and the good side quit speaking, and they had a bloody revolution. And the same thing would have happened in England. I'm talking a little history now. The same thing would have happened in England. But people like John Wesley and George Whitefield went outside the liberalized modern church and began to preach on the tombstones and in the streets. And they brought the people back to God and saved a revolution in England that happened in France. Check your history out. And I want to say that would still save America today if we could get back to the fundamental values, the Word of God, and what God says about things. We could still see our nation saved. No, if the church would stand up, it can make a difference. It can make a difference. The American Revolution in America in 1776 started in the pulpit. You read where the King of England fussed that he said the parson that is in bed, he said the government in America, the parsons are in bed with the government. He was blaming the parsons, the preachers. He called them the Black Brigade because of the black robes that many of them wore.
And you check it out, some of them stood in their pulpit and declared, I'm on the part of getting free from England and the revolution, and pulled off

their black robes and stepped out and joined the militia. Oh, some of you look at me like I'm talking Greek. I'm not talking Greek. I'm talking a little history. Somebody said all that's wrong with history is men don't learn from history. A lot of truth to that, folks. But if the church would stand up, it did in the American Revolution. It made a difference, and we need that again today. You see, they stood up because they believed in freedom. And all this socialism talk, you're just surrendering your freedom. All this mob that's advertising nothing but socialism, and nobody's saying how they could pay for it. I'll tell you how they're going to pay for it. They're going to rob you first. Let me say this. Government don't produce a thing. It only takes. And it can only give as it's taken from somebody else. Now, it might went over your head. You want a freebie, don't you? We all want something free. Somebody said there's no free lunch. Well, I tell you what, there's a whole bunch of stuff mixed up today. Give them all paychecks. What are they going to do with it? Buy more dope with it. Buy them another tent to sleep on the street. It's not going to lift them up. You see, what they fear in the values of America's old-fashioned godliness, which included the work ethic. Pay your own way. Earn your own way. Have some responsibility. Boy, those are strange words, aren't they? You know, they don't like for somebody like me to say what I'm saying. They had the gag rule on us until the president got in office and did something about it, thank God. How many of you remember when I walked out here one day? It was way back when my son was still here on the platform with me. I want to see if anybody's been here very long. Did you remember when I walked out here and I had a gag on? Raise your hand if you remember that. That's a few of you. And then I mumbled and I couldn't talk because I had the gag on. You remember that? And then he got up and untied me and then I could talk. Now all I was doing was trying to illustrate the fact that the government's trying to gag the preachers and they had a gag order. And when Trump got in, I don't care what else he's done. He's done some other good things, but I praise the Lord he took the gag rule off. And he's got a whole mob scared out there that some preachers might get their backbone back and say something. And they need to, amen? They need to. But you know, there's a rebellion against God that's bringing our troubles on us, folks. That's what's happening. Sin, the Bible says, is a reproach to any people. In other words, you don't get by with it. There's a payday coming. It's going to always come around. Let me say the chaos could end not only if old America woke up and the church stood up, but it would end when Jesus says, time is up. And he is one of these days. I started on the book of Revelation again in Sunday school this morning, and it's all about the Lord's coming. We hear about it all the way through the Bible. We've heard it preached, but in the book of Revelation, it shows you that he is and how he's going to do it and what's going to happen. And I believe with all my heart, time is being used up. We are moving on. Things are happening. And Jesus referred to that time when things are going to be balanced up. If you were to look over in Matthew chapter 19, you could pick it up in about verse 28. Peter was like you and I. He was asking, what am I going to get out of serving the Lord? Now, I'm paraphrasing it. But in verse 27 of Matthew 19, then answered Peter and said unto him, behold, we have forsaken all and followed thee. What shall we have therefore? That's the question today. What are you going to give me? What shall we have therefore? And Jesus said unto them, verily I say unto you that ye which have followed me, what's the next three words? In the regeneration. When the Son of Man shall sit on the throne of his glory, ye also shall sit upon 12 thrones, judging the 12 tribes of Israel. Now in the regeneration, folks, you know why something has to be regenerated? It's because it's lost its life. If your battery dies, you got to regenerate it. You got to charge it again. This old world is in need of a new charging. It's in need of a new regeneration. And Jesus said, in the regeneration, it's a fact. It's coming. And things are going to change when it comes. That's what the anti-God crowd fears today. There's a big change coming. You want to read about it in detail, you'd go over to Isaiah chapter 11, and you'd read how it's going to be different. Right now, the lion eats the ox. In Isaiah 11, it says, when his kingdom comes, they'll
lie down.

feet on straw. The lion will feed on straw like the ox. It says the lamb and the lion will lay down together. Somebody wrote a song, Peace in the Valley. There won't be peace in the valley until the peace king, the peacemaker, the Lord Jesus returns, the king, amen? In the regeneration, he's coming. Things are going to change. Now, back here in Genesis chapter 1 and 2, it was chaos. It was without form. It was void. And then the Lord came on the scene and he said, let there be light. Oh, what a change. When he comes back, oh, what a change. Boy, what a change it's going to be then. I'll give you something real fast. If you're looking, well, don't look, just listen to it. In Genesis, you got Genesis 1, you got 31 verses. If you'll notice the first verse, God made the heaven and the earth. And then every verse after that starts with one word, A-N-D, and. God created, and then he keeps adding good things. And every verse starts with and, except verse 27, it starts with the word so, which means it's tied into the last verse. But all the way through all 31 verses, and God did this and that and that. And then he gets down to verse 31, the last verse of the chapter, and he says this. He looked at it and said, it was all good. With God, it's all good. I want to say to you, get saved, get born again, live for Jesus, and let him add, and let him add, and let him guide, and let him direct your steps. And one day, you may be old as me or some other age, and you may have been through the struggle of life, but you'll look back and you'll say, and it was all good. Amen. It's all good. God is good. He's good all the time. He'll be good all the way through your life if you let him direct your steps. Oh, you'll have the struggle of life. Everybody does. The difference is God will be with you in the struggle. He'll guide you in the struggle. And he'll add the good things. He says in verse 31, it's very good. So it is with one converted. You change directions. You change your path. You change the one that you're letting guide you. And you start walking in the light. As he is in the light. The Bible admonishes us to walk in the light. You know, the truth is, you'll be a better man if you get saved and walk with the Lord. You'll be a better woman. You'll be a better mom or dad if you just let God shine his light and you walk in it. You follow him. It'll bring victory out of a chaotic world. The Bible said, Jesus said, that in the world you shall, didn't say maybe, says in the world you shall have what? Tribulation. But then he says, be of good cheer. I've overcome the world. If you know Jesus, you know the overcomer. You can be an overcomer in him. You can overcome the world. I don't know the bad things that may be happening, but Jesus can make a new creature out of you. He can make a different outlook. He can clear your mind of the much of the junk and garbage of this world. And he wants to do that. He wants to be your light. He wants to lead you. We have a lot of missionaries we support here. We've heard them from this very pulpit. Oh, I love the stories when the missionary gets up and tells the difference the gospel made when it was brought into that village, when it was brought into that land. What a difference it makes. What a difference it made in my life. What a difference it'll make in yours. If you let the Lord take control. I can tell you missionary stories where I think about Brother Neese that we supported for so many years. He was an old man. He kept going back, even though his family and others said, you can't, your health won't let you go out anymore. He kept going back to his early 90s. I'm talking about in the jungle. I'm talking about where the conveniences were not there. I'm talking about some rough living, but he kept going back. And he'd tell the story how one village after another would be changed. How they'd quit killing each other. I think of one story he told where everybody has in their heart they want to live forever. Everybody has in their heart they know there's a God, but they don't know him. And the missionary tells them who the real God is. And Brother Lee said he went into that village and he found out they all wanted eternal life. And they thought the only way they could get it was take the bones of their dead parents and ancestors and crush them and mix them with water until he said it would look something like a grimy milkshake.
and to get eternal.

0: eternal life, they had to drink it. He said when he was able to get the gospel to them and tell them how Jesus loved them and paid for their sins and how they could go to heaven by having him as their Savior, he said one of the things they'd say, "You mean we no more have to drink this crushed up bone?" They hated it too. He said it changed the whole village. They quit doing that gross stuff. Story after story comes from the mission field that way, because Jesus makes a difference. But he makes a difference in America too. He makes a difference in this town. He'll make the difference in your life if you give him a chance. Have you? Have you heard the gospel story? How Jesus loved you and died for you? Have you ever accepted him as your Savior? Have you ever thanked him and received him because he died for your sins and paid for every dirty thought you ever had, every evil word you ever spoke? That's who Jesus is. And he offers you eternal life as a gift because he paid the price of that gift. This morning we'll sing a song. We'll invite you to leave that seat, come down the aisle or out in radio land, bow your head and say, "Dear Lord Jesus, I do know I'm a sinner. I repent of my sin. I turn to you. I believe on you. I accept you. And from right now on, I'll trust what you did for me, not trying to earn my own way." Would you do that? Hey, that's too simple. Oh, I'm so glad he made it simple. Amen. Simple enough a child can understand. The Bible says the wages of sin is death, but the gift of God is eternal life through Jesus Christ our Lord. I come into a church with my sleeves rolled up, sitting on the back row, and I've often joked, if it had been a further row back, I'd have got on it. Then I heard the best news I ever heard in my life. Jesus loved me while I was yet a sinner and died for my sins on the cross of Calvary. Oh, that night I received him many, many years ago. What a difference he made. What a difference he made. Well, he took the chaos out of my life. He'll take it out of yours this morning if you let him. Would you do it? I pray you would. Let's bow our heads. With our heads bowed, how many of you can say, "Preacher, I'm saved. I remember when I received Jesus. Thank God he's my Savior." Can you say that by the uplifted hand this morning all over the building? I ask you to put them down, and I want to ask you, if you couldn't lift your hand, why wouldn't you want him as your Savior? You can't make it by your own. You can't be good enough. You can't join enough churches. But you can receive the Lord Jesus Christ and have eternal life as a gift that he bought and paid for. I'm glad he said, "Whosoever will may come." He didn't say one name or another. He said, "Whosoever." That's your name. It was my name one time when I realized it. It's your time right now to realize he's asking you to come and let him be your Savior and write your name on the roll in heaven. He'll do that. Will you do it? Let's stand with our heads bowed. Father, we come to you in prayer. Lord, we don't know everybody here. We know many have received Christ just like I did. We know they could give testimony. They believed on him. They know that he saved their soul. But Father, there's probably some here and some in radio land that's never received Christ. Father, I pray for them now. I can't do anything else. I can't walk the aisle for them. I can't confess Christ for them. I confessed him one night for my own. I pray they will this morning. Commit the invitation to you. Pray not one would leave the building unsaved today. Father, the world is in chaos. But Father, you are the light of the world. And Father, just like you in the creation said, "Let there be light," and there was. You can not only give light in government and light in the nations, you can give personal light to that individual that will come and receive Christ. I pray they would this morning. May you have your way in Jesus' name. Amen.
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2: 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And today's good news verse of the day is found in Psalm 118, verse 8. It is better to trust in the Lord than to put confidence in man. 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
3: Overnight weather forecast looks like it's going to be considerable cloudiness with a stray shower possible, a low of 68 degrees. Tomorrow's weather forecast, partly cloudy skies and a high of 86 degrees. 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
2: For American Family News, I'm Chris Woodward. President Trump says there could be a deal with Iran this weekend. That's according to the White House press pool. Trump made a similar statement last week, but this time around, Trump said Iran is pretty close to signing the deal. The sole survivor of a family massacre in Iowa is speaking out about the deaths, including his father, who took his own life. Here's Fox's Grinnell Scott.
3: Jonathan McFarland, during a vigil on Tuesday, said he's in denial, and despite what his father did, he will love and miss him. On Monday, Ryan McFarland Sr. killed his wife Lisa, daughter Kylie, and two sons, Mark and Ryan Jr. Also killed in two other locations were two stepsons, Austin Harris and Dakota Whitlock. McFarland Sr. killed himself after police tracked him down along a riverfront trail. Jonathan McFarland said he doesn't know why he was spared and still can't believe it really happened. Police believe a domestic dispute led to the murder-suicide. Grinnell Scott, Fox News.
2: The race for governor of California appears to be between Republican Steve Hilton and Democrat Javier Becerra. Tom Steyer is a close third, but only the top two vote winners advance out of a primary in California. Hilton and Becerra were back on the campaign trail today. A parental rights advocate in California may be going on to the general election for state superintendent of public instruction. Sonia Shaw, president of the Chino Valley School Board.
4: I'm pretty comfortable with saying unless something drastic happens, we're going to November. And I also want to mention, you know, they put $6 million plus into my opponent's seat. And it's just a beautiful thing to see California say that these seats can't be bought at the end of the day. And I just pray that same movement goes into November.
2: Hundreds of thousands of vehicles are being recalled by Ford. Seatbelt and suspension issues.

0: issues have prompted the company to issue a do not drive order. Here's Fox's Jeff Manasso.
1: Ford is recalling almost 420,000 Ford Expedition and Lincoln Navigators from the 2018 to 2022 model years over an issue in which seat belts may lock inadvertently, not allowing them to retract or extend. Ford reporting one injury. The recall replaces and expands two previous recalls. Ford also issued a do not drive warning for over 4,000 21 through 26 Bronco Sports and 2022 through 26 Mavericks. Due to a severe suspension defect that can lead to sudden loss of steering control. The company not aware of any injuries in that recall. Jeff Manasso, Fox News.
0: Another issue has surfaced regarding proposed high-powered voltage lines in Texas. AFN's Robert Thornton has this story.
2: As we have reported on AFN, in preparation for population growth and more data centers, seven 765 kilovolt transmission lines have been proposed that would cover a lot of the state. Some Texans are pushing back due to environmental and eminent domain concerns. Texas Scorecard says that a recent hearing questions were raised about environmental, social, and governance, or ESG, which is a way of investing in companies based on their commitment to such policies. We have reported on AFN that some state attorneys general view ESG as woke and something that harms investors and consumers. Brent Bennett of the Texas Public Policy Foundation.
3: The large consumers of electricity, you know, the oil and gas companies in Texas, big manufacturers, the tech companies, almost all of them have been pushed to adopt net zero goals. They are trying to cut their carbon emissions both within their internal operations and also their operations of their vendors who they buy from. A lot of them have goals, you know, they're going to be net zero by 2035.
2: Bennett says the emissions goals are choices.
3: How can we meet this goal at the lowest cost possible? For them, that means they're going to chase subsidies for zero emissions power. They're going to chase subsidies for carbon capture because they want the taxpayer to pay for some of it. And then they're going to chase subsidies within the context of the electric grid. Transmission costs. How can they shoulder less of the transmission cost to do the 765 line?
2: I'm Robert Thornton.
0: That's all our time for now. 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
4: 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And today's good news verse of the day is found in Psalm 118, verse 8. It is better to trust in the Lord than to put confidence in man. 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
5: Overnight weather forecast looks like it's going to be considerable cloudiness with a stray shower possible, a low of 68 degrees. Tomorrow's weather forecast, partly cloudy skies and a high of 86 degrees. 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

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Landmark Baptist College recognizes this need and has been training the next generation of Christian leaders to serve in a local church ministry way back since 1979. While learning the Bible in a traditional classroom setting, students also learn valuable hands-on experience serving in the Landmark Baptist Church. 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
1: You're not going to get there because of a catechism or a ceremony of a sprinkling when you were a baby. You're only going to get there by the grace of God through Jesus Christ. He's the way. The Bible says, for by grace are you saved through faith. That not of yourselves, it's a gift of God.
0: Just as God transitioned Israel's leadership from Moses to Joshua, so has He transitioned the leadership of the Landmark Baptist Church from Dr. Mickey Carter to Dr. B.E. Parsons.
2: Turn not from it to the right hand or to the left, that thou mayest prosper whithersoever thou goest.
3: This book of the law shall not depart out of thy mouth, but thou shalt meditate therein day and night, that thou mayest observe to do all according to all that is written therein, for then thou shalt make thy way prosperous.
0: If you visit the Landmark Baptist Church, you will see that the same Spirit of God still flows from that same old pulpit just as it always has.
4: It's not Jesus plus your works. It's Jesus and nothing else. It's not Jesus plus being a good person. No, you got to realize that you are a sinner lost and on your way to hell, and your good works are nothing but filthy rags in the sight of a holy God. The Bible says it this way: you must be born again.
0: The Landmark Baptist Church, still standing on the Word of God.
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You know, I think everybody has questioned the loss of a loved one. 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

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For over 36 years, I have provided legal representation to people just as you across the state of Florida. 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

0: Do you desire to see your child grow academically and spiritually in a Christian environment, but feel like you could never afford Christian school? Well, Landmark Christian School would like to share with you some great news. 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

In the summer, it's too hot. Or in the winter, it's too cold. But in the springtime, when the weather is just right, there's someplace else to go. It's up to the mountains or down to the beach or to visit some old friend. Maybe stay at home and just kind of relax and hope some of the kinfolk drop in. Those church benches, they're too hard. And that choir sings way too loud. And you know how you get nervous when you're sitting in a big old crowd. Now the doctor told you stay away from them crowds. You know they'll set you back. But you say you have to go to that old ball game because it helps you to relax. Well, it's a headache Sunday morning and a backache Sunday night. But by work time Monday morning, you're feeling quite all right. Now one of the children has a cold, pneumonia, do you suppose? Why, the whole family had to stay home just to blow that poor kid's nose. Excuse

That preacher, he's too young. Maybe he's too old. And his sermons, they're not hard enough. Or else they're just too bold. His voice is much too quiet. Or sometimes it gets too loud. Needs to preach the word with dignity. Or else he's just too proud. His sermons, they're too long. Never are they too short. He needs to preach the word with dignity instead of stomp and snort. And that preacher we've got, he must be the world's most stuck-up man. But one of the ladies told me just the other day why he didn't even shake my hand.

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4: And welcome once again to the Landmark Hour with your Bible teacher, Dr. Mickey Carter, Pastor Emeritus of the Landmark Baptist Church and Chancellor of the Landmark Baptist College in Haines City, Florida. Our title for this message is Get Out of the Crowd, a message preached by Dr. Carter back on October 27, 2019. Our text is found in Matthew 9, verses 20 through 26. That's Matthew 9, 20 through 26. Be sure to stay tuned for the end of the message where we will be giving you information on how you can receive a CD copy of this message. 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
5: I want you to open your Bibles to the book of Matthew, Matthew chapter 9 this morning. I think in a sense that song will go along with what I want to express, if I'm able to, this morning. Matthew chapter 9, we're going to start in verse 20. We're going to read down about verse 26, and I'm going to take the earlier part of the portion as our text this morning. And Matthew chapter 9, first book in the New Testament, of course. And I want to speak to you kind of on the subject, called out from the crowd, called from the crowd. We find as we begin here in Matthew chapter 9, verse 20, and behold, a woman which was diseased with an issue of blood 12 years came behind him and touched the hem of his garment. For she said within herself, if I may but touch his garment, I shall be whole. But Jesus turned about, and when he saw her, he said, daughter, be of good comfort. Thy faith hath made thee whole. And the woman was made whole from that hour. To preface this verses, a ruler had come to him, wanting him to come to see his daughter. And said, my daughter is even now dead. But seemingly this woman interrupted Jesus as he was on the way to heal the daughter. And it says in verse 22, but Jesus turned him about, and when he saw her, he said, daughter, be of good comfort. Thy faith hath made thee whole. And the woman was made whole from that hour. And when Jesus came unto the ruler's house, he saw the minstrels and the people making a noise. He said unto them, give place, for the maid is not dead, but sleepeth. And they laughed him to scorn. But when the people were put forth, he went in and took her by the hand, and the maid arose. And the fame hereof went abroad unto all the land. Now I want you to see the setting here. Here's a woman in the crowd that seems to interrupt him on the way to something very, very serious. And it was a crowd. The last verse we said, the fame of him had spread everywhere. And so there was a big crowd that would follow Jesus. And somebody said, he's here or he's there. The crowd would show up. And they gathered because they had seen or heard of his fame. Pilate, the Roman governor, and you've heard me reference the Roman records here in the last few months, said that everywhere Jesus went, now he wrote this in a letter to Caesar Augustus, he said everywhere Jesus went, there was a crowd following. Said he was outstanding. It brought attention to everybody. I wonder if you ever thought about this. Jesus was without sin. You know that. He died for our sins. We understand that. Do you understand when we say he was without sin, that means even the body he walked around in did not have the scars of sin on it like mine does and yours? Don't you think that would attract some attention? I think he looked different. I really do. And I mean, he was without sin. And so he did attract a crowd. And there was a crowd right here. Now, a lot of folks have painted pictures of what they think Jesus looks at. Take that, looks like, take it with a grain of salt. Even the old time artists, nobody painted his picture at that particular time. God apparently didn't let that happen. I think about the little girl in the classroom, and the teacher said, "Now, everybody draw a picture, paint a picture, whatever you want, anything you want to." So she walked around, asked the kids, "What are you painting? What are you drawing?" Went to the little girl's desk, and the little girl said, "I'm drawing a picture of God." The teacher said, "Well, honey," said, "nobody knows what God looks like." She said, "They will when I get through with my picture." But truth of the matter is, nobody does know. And the Roman governor there, he couldn't describe him either. But you know, he was out. He was outstanding. There's no doubt. No doubt about that. And I imagine as this woman is lost in the crowd, her feelings, she don't think anybody cares. She don't think anybody knows. I mean, she's in there, she's hurting. She feels like everybody's around, but I'm by myself. Do you ever feel that way in a crowd? I remember when I was just a young kid, maybe 10 years old, I had joined the Boy Scouts, but I didn't look like a Boy Scout because I couldn't afford a uniform. So I was just in my regular school clothes, and we had a scouting jamboree, they called it, a camping trip where scouts went from everywhere, and they went down to Bok Tower, and we spent the night down at Bok Tower, and I was in that group. I pitched my tent with my neighboring friend, a little Jew boy that we were great pals, but he was not a country kid like me. And when we were unpacking our bedrolls, he come to the raw eggs that I had placed in my, and he said, "What do I do with these eggs?" I said, "Well, just pitch them in the tent." I didn't mean that literally, but he took it literally. And when we crawled in that night, we crawled into stinking, rotten eggs that had been in the sunshine on that tent, and we smelled a mess the next morning. And we had our break sometime around late morning or right after lunch, and they took us into the snack shop at the Bok Tower. Never been there before. And kids were all everywhere trying to get up and buy something and get refreshments. And I was standing kind of over in the corner, not that I didn't want anybody to smell me for one thing. Another thing is I didn't really have much money. I think I had a dime. And I was thinking, what can I do? What can I buy for a dime? You couldn't buy much even in those days. And I was just standing over there looking at the rest of the crowd. I guess I looked pretty pathetic. I did smell pathetic. I know that. And a lady come up to me, a tourist that was in there. She come up to me and she gave me some money. She said, "Here, you go to the snack." Boy, I'll tell you something. Sometimes it helps to get a little pity, a little mercy. I don't know where she smelled me or what, but she thought I needed some help. But the truth of the matter, I was lost in the crowd. The crowd was everywhere. And I mean, I knew I was different. I was outstanding. This woman was lost in the crowd. And I want to deal a little bit here with why Jesus may have called her out. She thought nobody knew about her. Nobody knew how she felt. But here's the good news. Jesus knew. Oh, there was a big crowd, and they all had something to try to gain in mind and all of that. And I'm sure the crowd was pretty loud, and they were all trying to touch him in a sense. But she had some problems, and she'd already tried all that man could do. If you read this same story in Mark chapter 5, it'll tell you that she had had this disease for 12 years, and she'd gone to all the physicians, and she couldn't get any help. In fact, she got worse. Anybody ever been there? Well, you went to all man's counsel, you tried it. Every place they said go, you went. Everything they said do, you did. But it wasn't helping. You were getting worse. That's the predicament she was in. She was hurting. An issue of blood for 12 years, the scripture tells us. And so here she was in the crowd. I'm sure if she had a right maybe to have a pity party, nobody cares. She'd received all the counsel, as it were, of the crowd. You know, today we're prone to do that. Listen to the crowd. Called herd mentality. You ever notice the cattle, when they stampede, they all run the same direction? Herd mentality, right? or worse than that, group think. As the group thinks, so do I. Oh, it's refreshing today to hit somebody that thinks for themselves. It's refreshing today when you find somebody that says,

right. I don't care what the multitude does. I want to know what's right. And that's kind of rare today. And maybe she'd been in that kind of crowd. Young people, listen to me. We've got this group think coming out of Hollywood, this Hollywood theology. You better let it alone. It's not Bible theology. And they're deceiving you every way. You say, well, so-and-so, he's popular. He painted his hair green or something else. And he's a trendsetter, not my trend, bless God. We're going to watch out for this business. Trendsetter. I think the theme song of hell will be I Followed the Crowd here. You ever hear that soul winner? You ever hear somebody say, well, if I go to hell, I'll have plenty of company? You will, but it won't be company you'll enjoy. Yes, you'll be in the crowd, but the crowd can't help you. They counseled you till they got you there, but they can't get you out, amen? And Hollywood theology today, you'd be surprised how many folks really believe the things concerning God from what they've learned from some dumb Hollywood movie that the people that made it knew nothing, amen? The truth of the matter is we better watch it. You know what the Bible says in 2 Corinthians chapter 10? Around verse 12, it says, they that measure themselves by themselves is not wise. Measuring themselves by themselves. I've called them the Mutual Admiration Society. I don't know who Oscar is, but they give a little image of Oscar. Who got the Oscar? Right? You got one group of play actors measuring themselves by another group of play actors. When I was a kid, we said, let's play like. We knew it wasn't real. You'd be surprised how many folks today don't know it's not real. And today they really do it because they punch the buttons on a computer, and even the images you see are nothing more but something on a small screen. All right, I don't have time to really teach you science, but Jesus here knew what she felt. She might have been lost in the crowd, even to herself and to others around her, but she wasn't lost to him. All others were bothering him, and a mob was following him, but there was one woman, and he knew about her. He knew how she felt, knew what her problem was, knew what her pain was, and he already knew her feelings. In Mark chapter 5, Jesus asked this question, same story. When she touched him, he said, who touched me? And his disciples began to rebuke him. And they began to say, in this mob, in this crowd, you ask, who touched your clothes? Why, everybody's touching you. That's what they were saying. Well, he meant something different. It was a different touch that he had felt. You know, many were trying to teach his clothes. You read through the Bible, you'll find out often in the crowd, people were mobbing him. They were trying to get close to him. But she knew that she had touched him differently. She and Jesus knew there was a difference. Knew there was a difference. Now I want to say to you today, the truth is, Jesus is known about. He's known of. But he's not really known by too many. Too many in the crowd have heard about him. They may think they have seen something he done, but they've never touched him for themselves. Never touched him for themselves. I mean, there's a difference. You might shock you a little bit to know that the name of Jesus is spoken of often in saloons, bars, and houses of ill repute even. Say, what do you mean? A lot of drunks on the bar stool talk about Jesus. Did you know that? I remember as a kid, old house I lived in behind the hotel. I remember a man that he worked hard. I think he was a good man in so many ways. But as it got near the weekend, he started drinking. And yet when he would get good and drunk, he could quote you more Bible than you could believe. He could tell you about Jesus. He knew about him. He knew of him. But he didn't know him in a personal relationship. He'd never been touched by Jesus, and he'd never touched Jesus. As a lost kid, I remember, I,

Somebody said on the news last night, we took some helicopters, knocked out one of the bad terrorists. That's good. That's good. But and I agree with the president when he said, let's bring our boys home. It disgusts me to see on TV with the missing legs and arms and all that. And I want to say, for what? Amen. Now, don't get me wrong. I'm not a pacifist. And I think we ought to hit them back after 9/11. But I don't think we ought to stay there. Help yourself. Don't think we should have. Stayed there and tried to force them to accept our way of life when they hate our guts and put our tax money over. So I'm with the president, but he's got a good motive there behind trying to get them home. But I want to tell him something. It's too late. Here's what I'm saying. We're not going to stop all the wars. They're building to the big one. They're building to that northern coalition comes down against Israel. And it's going to finally wind up, according to this book, this word of God, in the Battle of Armageddon. And we're not going to prevent it. It's written. It's written. It's going to happen. In the meantime, though, while all of that is going on, the answer to the world is to know the Lord Jesus Christ. You see, somebody says wars are religious wars. Yes, they are wars of deception. And when you deal with Islam, and that's all we've done, we're interfering with a religious squabble. Oh, yeah. One group of Muslims killing another group. Any policeman will tell you, don't ever get in the middle of a family fight. And that's what we've done. We're paying for that. Yes, I think we ought to hit the enemy when they hit us and all that, and I don't want to get off on that, except to say the Bible's going to be fulfilled, and if you think it's going to be good and there's going to be a time of peace only when Jesus comes back, because this world's out of touch with him. They're bad out of touch with him. This woman here was in a crowd that saw him, they knew about him, but they were not in touch with him. And that's still true today. The political liberals today, have you heard this statement? Many of them, I said, speak of him, but they don't know him. The political liberals today, they just don't get it. Yeah, have you heard that? They just don't get it. They can't get why Trump got elected. They can't get it that the country folks came out of the woodwork and said, we've had enough. They don't get it that we still are around. Amen. But we are. To the degree we want to, we can do some things about what is going on. If we tried harder, they don't get it. If they got it, they wouldn't be talking about running Hillary again. Amen. All right, you can leave in a minute. The truth of the matter is, I want to really be in touch with Jesus. This woman here came out of the crowd. If you're going to be in touch with Jesus, you're going to have to come out of the crowd. You're going to have to come out of the crowd. It was an open confession she made. She knew something special had transported between her and Jesus. Something had been transferred in spirit. Jesus knew about her. And when she touched the hem of his garment, she created a different relationship with him than anybody else. Rest of the crowd, they didn't get it. They're still there. But in her confession of him, she touched him on the hem of the garment. You've heard me say this so many times. The hem of the religious garment that the high priest and the rabbis wore, it was like a prayer shawl. Went over the neck, down the body, and on the hem of it was the closest name they were allowed to write to the true name of God. And so when she touched him, she just didn't touch his coat. She just didn't touch his robe. She touched a special spot. She touched the hem of his garment. She was saying, I believe you are God. I believe you are who you say you are. That's why there was something special between her and the Lord. You'll never be right with Jesus till you recognize who he is. Amen. Till you touch the hem of his garment. You can stay in the crowd. You can see him. You can hear the talk. But do you have a relationship with him? Have you ever made an open... This woman made an open confession. I can imagine some rabble-rouser in the crowd saying,

who she thinks she is. But she knew something they didn't know. She had a communication with the Lord they didn't understand. He had a communication with her. I mean, I've seen this often in church. I've seen a crowd of folks set under my preaching right out of the Word of God. You ever hear the Bible says one shall be taken and one shall be left? Do you ever hear that? Sure. Now, in context, that has to do with the coming of Christ, but it happens all the time in church. All the time. I'm up here preaching from the Word of God, and one is taken and one is left. The same gospel went right through the same section. Some reached out and touched the Lord. Some heard the call and they came out of the crowd. Some had a relationship start, but it went over the head of others sitting right around them. Think deeply with me on this. This woman had a deeper relationship created with Jesus than the rest of the crowd. A relationship. I could personally speak to it, and many of you could. I remember when the Lord let me touch him with my condition, my lost condition. I remember it well. And I have never been the same, because there was a relationship created. He never failed me. He's always been there. I've messed up a few times for sure, not done all he wanted me to do, but I've never doubted that relationship. From that moment on, it's been real. It's been real. And I don't know who all was in the building the night I trusted Christ. I'm sure there were some others heard the same thing I heard and walked out just like they came in. But I walked out different. Oh, yeah. Alicia was singing a while ago. That's a song I love. Write me down as righteous. Where no righteousness existed. That's where the Lord reached in the crowd and he pulled me out and he said, you don't have any righteousness of your own. Take mine. Let me impute it to you. And I've had a relationship with him ever since. And the truth of the matter is, if you know Jesus, been born again, you've got that touch from him that will never wear out and never disappear. And one day it'll take you into that relationship. Whole world can't see it now. Crowd can't see it. They'll think you're nuts sometimes. A little humorous, but a fellow told me one time, said, well, I just think you got touched all right. You got your head cracked. I said, yeah, I agree with you. That's where the light got in. That's what you need. A good crack, let the light in. Jesus was the light. And I got a relationship with him I didn't have before. I wouldn't trade it for anything. So what does that relationship do to you? It makes me make the right choices. Makes me understand somebody else knows about me, knows my feelings, knows what I need, and knows what's right for me. He's the one I counsel with, not the crowd. Not the crowd. I had to leave the crowd behind a long time ago. I remember it very well when my family even said, what happened? And when my friends, my race car buddies and all I was into, that was my crowd. They said, what happened? What happened? They didn't understand. It went over their head. Something deeper happened. A relationship was created they didn't know about. And I say to you this morning, you're in a crowd. Even in God's house, if you are touched by the Lord this morning, it may go over your best friend's head, your family's head. It may go over the head of the majority of people you work with, go to school with. But oh, to this woman, it was the answer. To this woman, it was what she needed. To this woman, it did what nobody else could do. And I want to say to you today, that's what he offers you. You're in a crowd in God's house. They may not understand, but is the Lord personal to you, private to you, real to you? Oh, then you're blessed. She was blessed
to reach out and touch the hem of his garment.

And you know what? He gave her a chance to make an open confession. She made it. She was in the crowd. She touched him. Nobody else notices her touching him, but Jesus knew. And he said, "Who touched me?" They said, "What do you mean?" He said, "No." See, the scripture says he felt virtue go out. He knew something happened. Of course he did. He gave her an opportunity to openly confess him. He gives you that today. He gives you that today. You say, "Well, if I leave the seat and come to the front to get saved," I want to tell you, it's between you and the Lord. We'll take a Bible. We'll show you how you can pray right, believe right, still between you and the Lord. You got to have that real, real, genuine relationship. He wants to give it to you. He says in John 10, "My sheep hear my voice." Can you hear his voice this morning? "My sheep hear my voice, and they come unto me." They come, as it were, out of the crowd. Something special. Special relationship happens. Oh, listen, you see through the Bible this thing happening. You see, when Jesus was baptized, there was a voice came out of the sky. And the scripture says some thought it thundered. But that voice said, "This is my beloved Son in whom I am well pleased." John the Baptist heard it. He was in touch with the Lord. Jesus, of course, heard it. You read in the Bible later on and you'll find out that Paul on the Damascus Road was struck down by Jesus and converted. But the crowd with him, they didn't get it. It went over their head. Some thought it thundered. Some thought it was a big noise. They didn't get it. Later on, you'll find out where Peter, James, and John, the closest disciples, was on the Mount of Transfiguration. And Jesus was transfigured before him. And Peter wanted to go into a building program as it was and build some tabernacles. And the voice out of heaven said, "This is my beloved Son. Hear you him." Oh, yeah. Yeah, Peter didn't get it. The crowd don't get it often. But do you get it? Do you have it? Special touch, that relationship. Do you hear his voice? Do you hear his voice? My brother and I were small on a little country farm. We raised chickens. It was our duty to look after them. We learned a lot about them. One thing I noticed was when an old mother hen would hatch out the eggs and the little chickens were born. I mean, there might be a dozen or more following the old mother hen. Another old hen over here with another dozen. A hen over here with another dozen. And they're all over the yard. They're all mixed up. They all look alike. But you could step out there with a little bit of corn or grain. Or if the old mother hen found a good juicy worm, she would stop and she would cluck, cluck, cluck, cluck, cluck. And all of her own would hear her voice, and they would come to her. The others didn't come because they didn't belong to her. But hers would come, every last one of them would come to the mother's voice. I want to tell you, when the trumpet sounds, there'll be a whole crowd that don't get it. There'll be a whole crowd say, "What happened?" There'll be a whole crowd say, "I don't know about this. Did it thunder?" Listen to me. Those that know him will hear his voice. Yes, we're going to be caught up, Bible says, with him. Together with him in the air. To forever be with the Lord. You know what? Most of us are getting old enough now. We've pretty well figured out this world don't hold a lot for us. There's not much else we need to do. There's not much else we care about doing. I just love to hear the Lord's voice. The one that wrote me down righteous where no righteousness existed. The one that I've had a special relationship with for years and years that the crowd don't understand. I was plucked out of that crowd. I want to ask you this morning, would you let Jesus pluck you out of the crowd? He gave this woman an opportunity to make an open confession about who he was. She touched him on the hem of the garment, saying, "You're God. I know who you are." I'm sure the crowd didn't understand.

0: But she understood. She heard his voice. She knew. I asked you this morning, do you feel Jesus in your heart saying, confess me, come unto me, forget the crowd of your friends that you go to school with, your friends that you work with, your family or whoever, forget the crowd. Let's you and I have something that goes over their head, something real, something genuine, a relationship. Oh, he offers you that this morning. He offers you that. You can leave that seat and come down the aisle and receive Jesus. You're saying when you come down to receive Christ, I believe he was God. I believe he loved me and died for my sins. I'm coming to him no matter who would hold me back or who don't understand. I'm coming to him. I want it real between he and I. A relationship that will cause me one day to hear his voice from heaven and call me up to forever be with him. That's what he offers you this morning. I pray you'll take it. Would you bow your heads with me, please? Father, we commit the invitation to you. Lord, I don't know how else I could say it. Father, what I've said is what I find in your book. What I've said is what I've experienced in knowing you personally. And Father, what I've said this morning is something I've observed as your preacher through these years, that the gospel can be spread over a crowd and everybody don't come, Lord. Many don't seem to understand. Many don't seem to know what's happening around them. They don't get it. But Father, for that one that steps out and comes and touches you on the hem of the garment for a special relationship. I pray for that one you've spoken to today. Oh Lord, the woman knew you spoke to her. The woman knew what you wanted. These people right in this building, Father, right in this building and in Radio Land, they know what you want. You've spoken to them. I pray they'd say yes. I pray they'd surrender. And I pray as we sang a verse of song, they'd come forward to receive the Lord Jesus Christ. I pray that you would give them strength to do that today, no matter what they think about what the crowd thinks. And I ask it in Jesus' name. Amen. Let's stand, please. All
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0: Bible.com, bringing today's devotion in Titus chapter 1. In giving pastoral advice to another preacher, Titus, Paul shows us we can often face what the early church had to be wary. Churches had to be careful of false teachers undermining the work of God. Paul's warning to Titus can help us identify some of the false preaching and teaching in the pulpits today. Some of the telltale signs of a false preacher include, number one, they are preaching things that should not be preached or taught. Perhaps some of what came from the pulpit was not even biblical, as happens in many ministries today. Somehow, what was said was often motivated by the preacher's desire to make more money for himself. Number two, much of what was said ruined families. Perhaps unwise preaching brought division rather than unity in families and caused problems. It may also have been teachings that encouraged families to leave the church. Number three, they're having their own prophets that supposedly got a new message from God and added their thoughts and philosophies. Today, we see this with Muslims following the teaching of their prophet, Muhammad, and the Mormons following their prophet, Joseph Smith. It also is seen in other religions and denominations throughout the world. Number four, their teaching of fables and commandments of men. Instead of thus saith the Lord, it was thus saith the preacher, or thus saith our religion. Today we see this, with many false religions having their own books and teachings that receive more credence than the Word of God. And lastly, their works prove they were not from God. They claim they were from God with their mouth, but their involvement in sin and ungodly actions was contrary to their profession. Many claim that they will not judge others, and we should not. However, we must discern right from wrong and keep far away from what God does not approve. False religion is one danger we need to recognize as not being of God. It must be avoided before damage is done to our thinking, testimony, and Christian walk. I encourage you to read Titus chapter 1 yourself in your King James Bible or from the complete transcript of this message at www.devotionsfromthebible.com. Thank you so much for joining me, and may God bless the rest of your day.
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0: 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What's going on? 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
3: During the Revolutionary War, the British brought a simple melody here as a musical joke. They used it to describe the ragtag, untrained American troops. But we liked it too, and we used it in every camp and battle. We turned it into a song that the Redcoats regretted. In fact, one British general in the middle of the war said, "I hope I never hear that song again." But he did, at Yorktown, when the British Army surrendered to George Washington.

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1: What happened now?
0: I spotted giant creatures carrying colorful launchers and running across the field.
1: You mean kids with foam blasters?
0: They were smiling, laughing, dodging. One of them even yelled, "Incoming!"
1: Sounds pretty fun.
0: I hid behind a tree for safety.
1: You were hiding behind a tiny flower.
0: It was a tactical flower.
1: They're getting ready for vacation Bible school.
0: Vacation Bible school has adventure missions?
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1: American Family News, I'm Rusty Pugh. President Trump still sounds hopeful despite an exchange of strikes between the U.S. and Iran in the last several days. And in a new Wall Street Journal article, officials say the president is not considering resuming an all-out war with the regime unless American troops are killed. The reluctance signaling the president may be willing to tolerate flare-ups for weeks in order to avoid a bigger conflict in the region as he tries to secure a deal.
2: The negotiation itself has gone very well, actually. Very well.
3: Mr. President.
2: It could happen. I mean, if it happens, and it might not happen, you know, who knows? But if it happens, it could happen like over the weekend. If we can get something down in writing which will accomplish the same thing without killing everybody, I'd like to do that. Most of my people, I think, would like to do that. In theory, they're pretty close to signing a paper. We've actually gotten along with them very well.
1: But in a rare rebuke of the president, a handful of Republicans joined Democrats yesterday to sharply curb his powers on Iran. The resolution is largely symbolic, but it does increase pressure on the president to end the war. Meantime, the U.S. says it has been able to broker a ceasefire between Israel and Lebanon. But Secretary of State Marco Rubio says it is contingent on Hezbollah cutting off its attacks.
4: It's an ongoing challenge. I think one of the reasons why we're engaged in these talks between Lebanon and Israel is understanding that Hezbollah is not just an enemy of Israel. Hezbollah is an enemy of Lebanon. They are an enemy of the Lebanese government. They have called for the overthrow of the Lebanese government. We are hopeful that we can create a paradigm in which Lebanon's government and Israel can work together to disarm Hezbollah and allow the people of Lebanon to reclaim its country.
1: The votes are still being counted in the California gubernatorial race, with Steve Hilton and Javier Becerra still in the lead. Hilton says he can still win over more voters before the general election.
5: Focus on working class, the multiracial working class coalition. The President Trump put together those practical economic issues, cut your taxes, cut the red tape that stand in the way of running your small business. No tax on tips implemented at the state level in California, like most other states have done. All those practical things, gas prices. One of my first plans was $3 gas. That's the kind of thing that will make the difference.

0: difference.
1: But are there enough Republican and independent voters in California to give Hilton a win? California Post opinion editor Joel Pollack.
2: The answer is no. There are not enough Republican votes or independent votes for him to win. And it's a very nice idea that you can debate the issues in California and win a statewide race against an entrenched Democrat with the support of the unions. But that's not going to take him to victory. The only thing that can help him win the general election is extraordinary tactics.
1: But a California political analyst disagrees and is convinced there are enough independent and Republican voters to carry conservative candidates across the finish line in November.
3: The votes continue to be counted, and both Republican gubernatorial candidate Steve Hilton and Los Angeles conservative mayoral candidate Spencer Pratt remain in position to make it to the November election. Kevin McGarry is president of the Frederick Douglass Foundation of California.
4: I think the odds then flip in our favor, because I think while we have a lot of crazy, zombie, drone-ish type people that only vote based on political party affiliation and only vote based on leftism, communism, there are a number of people who are independent and Republican and conservative who can carry both candidates, Spencer Pratt and Steve Hilton, over the line.
3: But McGarry says a lot depends on how much intervention we will see from the Department of Justice and the California GOP to assure the votes in November are untainted.
4: We need to significantly limit the blatant fraud that goes on here in California. Until we really get a handle on that, it's 50-50. But I think the candidates that are in the Republican positions, I feel good about. Both guys are well-spoken, and they represent well. They talk to the issues.
3: I'm Chad Groening.
1: And world shares are mixed after declines on Wall Street that snapped a 9-day winning streak for the S&P 500. Oil prices fell. More news online at AFN.net. I'm Rusty Pugh.

0: 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Welcome to Gospel 90.3 FM's Good Morning Show. My name's Doug Otches.
1: And I'm David Sawyer.
0: And it's Thursday, 7:12 in the morning. Hope you're having a wonderful Thursday morning. June 4th, buddy. Time flies.
1: Yeah. Jeez, time is flying. We're already halfway through the year.
0: Yeah, you're not kidding. Man, oh man. Well, how you doing?
1: Doing pretty good. How are
0: you? Praise the Lord. I'm doing great. Hope you guys are doing great out there, wherever you may be. Why don't you give us that weather forecast, buddy? Here, let me flip it over to the weather for you. There you go. Well, that's pretty much refreshed.
1: Well, it's currently 67 degrees, and it looks like today is going to be a mix of clouds and sun during the morning, and then give way to cloudy skies in the afternoon with a high of 87 degrees. And then tonight, mainly cloudy skies with a low of 68 degrees.
0: Okay, I looked on the 10-day outlook just to see what we're going to get for rain, and it looks like this thing's taking forever, but it looks like next week's going to be quite a bit of rain, so that's too bad. So that'll be good. Well, at least they're calling for rain anyhow. Usually they spoof us a lot, you know what I mean?
1: Yeah, lately it seems like.
0: Yeah, sure has been. Man, we've been getting gypped on the rain around here. Anyhow, man, oh man, let's see what else we got going. We got a Father's Day giveaway going on 2 weeks from this week, I guess, you know, not next week, but the week after. But we do have Vacation Bible School going on starting Tuesday.
1: Yep. From 10 to 2.
0: And it's 100% free. They're providing lunch, all kinds of stuff.
1: Yep. And so, if you need a ride, they also have a bus.
0: Yeah, so there's a bus going.
1: Just make sure you

0: call the church, or, you know.
1: Yeah, yeah. So so if your children need a ride or whatever, you can call the church, and they'll be glad to swing by and pick you up. They got several buses running there. I heard them say yes. Yeah. Praise the Lord. Well, I think it's time we get the music going on this thankful Thursday morning. What do you say?
2: Let's do it.
1: You know, before we do that, I get something from the west coast, from the east coast, from Cape Canaveral, saying that there was a rocket launch this morning, and I'm watching outside, and it was supposed to launch, I think, at 6:08. It was like, well, I don't see any remnants of it. I must have missed it or something or whatever. And then on my way in, I could see it actually blasting off at about 6:20. So they must have had a little bit of a delay.
2: Yeah,
1: but it was kind of neat. So. It's always cool to see those launches. I don't care what anybody says. Yes, sirree. But let's get the music going. What do you say?
2: Let's do it.
1: Okay. Something to Shout About by the Statesman Quartet here on Gospel 95.
2: Good morning show. Woohoo!

0: I do pray for Bob that you would take care of him and help him to get better soon. I pray, Father God, for all the folks on our cancer list, Lord, for Rodney and Betty Newsom, Lord, that you would be with them. And of course, their daughter, Lord, please be with her as she takes care of them, Lord. And please also, Lord, we just pray, Father God, that that you would be with all the folks on our cancer list. You know who they are, Lord. And I pray, Father God, for them. Of course, for Brother Messersmith, who was just diagnosed with bone cancer, and just so many others. But that's only here in our church. There's so many churches around and folks that have such large prayer lists and cancer lists and stuff. And Lord, I pray for each and every one of these, Lord, that you would be with these and be with these folks and encourage them today. Help them to have a good day, Lord. Help each and every one of our listeners today. Be with them and encourage them. I pray that we could be an encouragement to them today as well. I pray, Father God, we'd be a blessing for folks. Of course, we're praying for our troops around the world. Please be with them. Encourage them. Keep them safe, Lord, and our police officers, first responders, president, and government leaders, Lord. We love all of them, and we pray for them each day, Lord. We thank you for all you do and for all you're going to do. Pray these things in Jesus' name.
1: Dear Heavenly Father, Lord God, we just come before you and we just thank you for another day, Lord, and just for your grace and your mercy, Lord, and for your love toward us, Lord. And I pray, as Brother Doug mentioned, there's a long list of people, Lord, with cancer and other illnesses, Lord God. And Lord, I pray for compassion. I pray for healing, Lord. And I pray that you just be with them and help them to have a pain-free days, Lord. Yes. And Lord, having your body fight you every day is not fun, Lord. So I pray that you just be with them, Lord. And I pray for missionaries all around the world, Lord. I pray you bless their ministries. I pray for pastors, Bible preaching pastors all around the world, Lord. I pray you bless their ministries and help them to see souls saved, Lord. And Lord, I pray for divine appointments, Lord. As pastor was saying, Lord, just yesterday, Lord, I pray that you just set up divine appointments for us, Lord, and just give us the drive and the burden to tell people about Jesus, Lord God. And I pray, Lord, for just all the college students, Lord, and for Pastor Parsons, Lord, and his wife and his family. I pray you build a hedge of protection around him and all the leaders at Landmark, Lord. And Lord, I just pray for all these things in Jesus' name. Amen.
0: Amen. Praise the Lord. That's good stuff. Well, we're going to close our prayer time out with a little bit of Kurt LeBeau, buddy. Midnight Praying Revival. What do you say?
1: Let's do it.
0: Okay. There we go. Woohoo!

0: Let's have a revival. Oh, yeah. Good stuff right there. Midnight Praying Revival. Man, oh, man, we got a text already and a phone call. Yep. Good stuff right there. Well, we're going to get those in our list. If you've got a request, we'd love to hear from you.
1: Yeah, we love to hear from you. And you can, those numbers to call are, well, one number to call is 863-422-9583.
0: Yeah.
1: Don't call text this one, 863-420-5085.
0: Amen.
1: We'd love to hear your request. And if we have it on the list, if we have it in our system, that's the key to the benefits program, right?
0: That sounds familiar.
1: Yeah. Stole your line.
0: Yes, sir. That's okay. No problem. Yeah, I'm waiting for the phone to ring.
1: All right. We should put some calling music.
0: Oh, give them some dialing music. Yes. Okay. All right. Well, I can do that. Let me see if I can find something that's fun here. You know what? Let's put this one in.
1: Oh, okay.
0: Little Taste of Heaven is a Wonderful Place. What do you say?
1: Amen.
0: Miss Cheryl Layden's favorite song right here. So let's get that going. Hopefully she's listening this morning right here on Gospel 90.3 FM's
1: Good Morning Show.

0: Amen. We love to hear from you. It'd be awesome to hear from you this morning. Our telephone number is
1: 863-422-9583, or you could text 863-420-5085.
0: Amen. If we have it, we'll play it for you. We'd love to play something for you this morning. Maybe you've never called us before. We've still got several here in our lineup from folks who've called and texted, and that's always a blessing. Yep. But we want to get yours lined up too, and so it'd be great to hear from you. Well, you know what? Let's get the sound doctoring going real quick with you. Can't get blood from a turnip, okay?
1: Let's do it.
0: Okay.

said, turn the furnace up high. Tie them up and let's throw them in. The Hebrew boys are gonna fry. But a little while later, he looked in the flames and he heard old Shadrach saying, pull up a chair, boys, and warm your hands, 'cause we came here to stay.

0: job. Would you sign this form?
1: Sure. What's it for?
0: Oh, it's just a form saying you won't hold me responsible for anything I've done wrong.
1: What? I'm not signing that. Why are you doing this?
0: Well, when I die, God is going to judge me and all the things I've done wrong. But I'm going to show him this form saying that nobody else holds me responsible, so he'll just have to let me into heaven.
1: Uh-huh. What about my car?
0: What about your car?
1: You smashed the fender.
0: Right. That's why you're on the list.
1: Wouldn't it be better if you paid for the damage?
0: No, it would be better if you signed the form.
1: This isn't going to work.
0: Why not?
1: Well, do you have Jesus' name on your list?
0: Why do I need his name?
1: When you wrong others, you wrong God by breaking his law. In order to be right with God and be allowed into heaven, you need his forgiveness.
0: Bummer. I was kind of hoping I wouldn't have to admit I've done anything wrong.
1: Yeah. Pride is always the first thing you have to lose when you ask for forgiveness.
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0: 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My name's Brother Doug Gonches.
1: And I'm David Sawyer.
0: And let's see here. Let me give you that weather forecast, buddy. I'm turning the wrong knobs here. It's currently 71 degrees here. I can see the sun coming through. The wind is at the old Landmark Tower. It's a beautiful morning. 71 degrees. That's not too bad.
1: Nope, not bad at all.
0: And let's see. Clouds and some sun this morning with more clouds in the afternoon. It doesn't really call for much of a chance of showers. A high of 87. That's not bad. We'll take that.
1: Yeah.
0: Overnight weather forecast. Mostly cloudy skies and a low of 68 degrees. That's pretty much all she wrote, boys. And let's see here. Let's get straight to this day in history. Go ahead. You got something for us?
1: Yeah, I have one. In 1989, Chinese crackdown on protests leads to the Tiananmen Square massacre.
0: Yes. I don't remember how many people were killed there, but they were... It was a rough thing, man. It was heartless. Very, very heartless back then. 1989. Yes.
1: Yep, and is that when there's like a picture of a guy standing in front of a tank? Oh, okay.
0: Yes. And I don't remember if that particular guy was run over by the tank, but it was one of those things, yeah.
1: Let's see here. In 1876, express train crosses the nation in 83 hours.
0: Express train in 1876, 83 hours. Let's see, that's about 3 days, 11 hours and 9 minutes, I think that was.
1: Yep, leaving New York City and then to San Francisco.
0: I can drive that fast these days.
1: You can fly that.
0: Well, actually, you can drive faster than that if you want to drive straight through.
1: Yeah, I was going to say, you can fly for 2 hours, I think, maybe.
0: Yeah. Let's see, what else you got, buddy?
1: Let's see here. In 1896, Henry Ford test drives his quadricycle.
0: There we go. Yes, yes. So that's kind of cool. Actually, it was the first automobile, right? Wasn't it?
1: Yeah.
0: He called it the quadricycle, but it was actually the first automobile, right?
1: Yep.
0: Okay, what else you got?
1: Let's see here. 1942, Battle of Midway begins.
0: Okay.
1: So pretty cool.
0: Let's see if I got some here.
1: Yep.
0: On this day in 2005, hopefully this one doesn't stink. Oh, this is kind of cool. In 2005, Panamanian. I should put my glasses on while I read this. Jockey Eddie Castro set a North American record with 9 wins in 13 races. That's kind of cool, man, on a race course in Miami. This was June 4th. No. When was this? 2005. 9 wins and 13 races on a racehorse.
1: Yeah.
0: That's a pretty good feat, man.
1: Yeah, that's pretty good.
0: And let's see. I got one more here for you real quick. Montgolfier Brothers in 1783. These guys owned a paper manufacturing company. They launched an air balloon over France, and it was the very first flight that they know of with an air balloon. Of course, that was the first type of flying that humans did was with an air balloon. And what they did was they put animals in it because they were so afraid of what could happen at those altitudes. I mean, but the thing is, you know, I mean, they're in the valley and they're looking up at the mountains and they're tethering this balloon, which may be 50 feet in the air, and they're stuck, a goat and a chicken in there and a duck. And just to see what would happen. It was months before they put people in a balloon.
1: Yeah.
0: And so it was just kind of neat.
1: Which is crazy because, I mean, it's 1783. It's just 7 years after, you know. I mean, this is France, but 7 years after the Declaration of Independence. So,
0: yeah.
1: I mean, it's around that time frame, which is crazy.
0: Yeah, that's true. Wow, that's pretty cool. You're a genius. Okay, smokes. Well, you know what? We still got a bunch of requests left. And, we got 2 or 3 left. So we're going to get those in. I just feel like something good is about to happen. And I hope you feel like something good is about to happen. That's part of the lineup. But we do want to tell you that Vacation Bible School is coming up this coming Tuesday. Tuesday, Wednesday, Thursday from 10 to 2. And if you've got a child that would like to go, you can call our church offices at 863-422-2037. And they'll tell you all about it. You can register your child. We have quite a few children registered, anywhere from

0: ages of like what, kindergarten or something like that?
1: Yeah, K-5 through
0: 12th grade.
1: Yep.
0: Yeah.
1: And you can register on the website as well. So you can go to landmarkbaptistchurch.org, I believe.
0: Okay. Or you can go to Gospel 90.3's website, scroll on down to the landmark site and be right on there.
1: Yep.
0: But anyhow, Vacation Bible School is going on. It starts Tuesday, Wednesday, Thursday from 10 to 2. Lunch is provided. It's 100% free. And they're going around with buses picking people up. So also, yep, if you would, if your child needs a bus ride to Vacation Bible School, you can call the church offices as well.
1: Yep.
0: So yep. I just wanted to say that. That's just a little tip from your Uncle Dougie. Okay. Well, let's get the music going. What do you say? I think that's enough rambling.
2: I think we need to.
0: Yes, sir. Right here, right now on Gospel 90.3 FM's
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Hi, I'm attorney Dean Brunetti. In 2 Corinthians 9, 7, we read, "Every man according as he purposeth in his heart, so let him give, not grudgingly or of necessity, for God loveth a cheerful giver." 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
1: I'm Doug Auchus, and you know what, buddy? Let's get a little something going before that. He'll Stand By Me by the Mark Rogers Family here on Gospel 90.3 FM's
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0: You just heard I'll Keep On Sailing by Doyle Lawson and Quicksilver. Man,
1: and since they're in that spot, it must mean that it's our patriotic time. The time of day when we want to salute all those who have served.
0: All those who are currently serving.
1: And those future servicemen and women who have signed that dotted line. You know who you are. We want to thank you for your service.
0: We want to thank you for your commitment to our country.
1: That's right, my patriotic friend. We want to salute you.
0: Salute.
1: Okay, we're going to get this started. Ooh, another John Wayne right here. An American boy grows up. This is good, man. The life of a soldier. Some good stuff right here. A good American, patriotic young man. Praise the Lord. And speaking of which, patriotic stuff, Flag Day's coming up on the 14th.
0: Yep.
1: And then also, this is our 250th year of the United States. So that's good stuff, man. Just think of all that stuff. All kinds of reasons to be patriotic today. Let's get this going right here, right now on Gospel 90.3 FM's
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1: Patriotic time. Can't forget that part.

Our son was born so long ago, yet it seems like yesterday that I stood in awe before his crib and heard that doctor say, "You've quite a boy there, Mr. Jones." I could only answer with a nod, for in his very being there, I saw the miracle of God. Later, in his high chair, in a manner I deplore, I saw the miracle of God throw his oatmeal on the floor. Well, I fixed him something different, for I felt he must be fed, but when I turned around again, that bowl was on his head. A few more years rolled along, and he didn't spill things anymore, but his granddad sent a big bass drum, and once more I deplored the fact that my miracle of God had a lusty taste for noise. When he'd boom, boom, boom on that big bass drum, I questioned, boys must be boys. I asked his whereabouts one day. His mom said he's got a paper route, said he'd helped earn his way as he became an Eagle Scout. When they pinned that medal on him, tears welled in my eyes, and then I gripped his mother's hand. Boy had earned his prize. I won't forget that September day when he entered senior high. He had an air of great excitement, but he left home with a sigh. He came back that afternoon and gave us some puzzled looks. "Wow," he said, "this school is tough. Look at all these books." "Choice is yours," his mother said. "You can pick the easy way. What you put into life, you'll get out of it. Each man pays his price one day." He looked up, and then he smiled. I saw he'd lost his gloom. He said, "I better look at these." He headed for his room. My son came home late one day. He seemed all worn out. I asked a little sharply what this was all about. He spoke proudly and threw his shoulders back, and in his eyes I caught a gleam. "I wanted to surprise you, Dad. I'm on the football team." They won most of their games, lost a few. It was a thrill to watch him play. When they didn't win, we knew he'd met the challenge anyway. He didn't know it at the time, but it was a stepping stone. Solid footing for the climb to face life on his own. So how those 3 years flew past. When graduation came, we saw our boy grown up at last. Our lives will never be the same. I guess we've known all along what his goal would be. From that time 3 years ago when he chose responsibility. He stood in the doorway yesterday, put out a strong right hand. I held back tears at the uniform he wore to protect his land. I shook his hand. His mother cried, "Son, why couldn't you wait?" Embracing her, he softly said, "Mom," we all did, "it'd be too late. I promise I'll go back to school when I've met my obligation to you, my friends, my girl, my school, and most of all this nation. I'll do all I can out there, for I know you'll both be trying to make everyone you know aware we gotta keep Old Glory flying." And then his mother straightened up with a smile to hide a tear. She said, "We're both so proud of you. We'll feel lost without you here. Someday you'll know what this moment means when your boy shakes your hand and you watch him as he walks away the day he becomes a man."

John 15:13 says, "Greater love hath no man than this, that a man lay down his life for his friends." We at Gospel 90.3 would like to remember our service members who have made the ultimate sacrifice for our country, and to always remember that freedom isn't free. America.

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1: American Family News, I'm Rusty Pugh. President Trump says he intends to nominate Acting Attorney General Todd Blanche to the position permanently.
2: During a dinner at the White House, President Trump announced plans to formally nominate Todd Blanche to serve as Attorney General.
3: I'm instructing Dan and

0: everybody else that's involved in that very complicated process, which is going to go, I think, very quickly, that we are going to make him permanent Attorney General.
1: Blanche is Trump's former personal lawyer who represented him during his hush money trial in 2024, in which Trump was found guilty of 34 felony counts. The president's choice of Blanche, who was the deputy to Attorney General Pam Bondi before she was fired from the job, comes amid criticism of Blanche over the rollout of a settlement of Trump's lawsuit against the IRS that included a $1.8 billion anti-weaponization fund. Tanya J. Powers, Fox News.
2: Chaos erupting on the House floor yesterday as Republican Congressman Max Miller of Ohio rightly accused anti-Israel Michigan Representative Rashida Tlaib of advocating for terrorism. Chad Pergram with more.
3: It was a debate over war powers and Lebanon. That's when a verbal fracas erupted. Ohio Republican Max Miller accused Michigan Democrat Rashida Tlaib of siding with terrorists. Tlaib is Palestinian-American and often opposes Israel.
4: Hezbollah is a terrorist organization, the gentleman lady from Michigan, and its members are butchers that you like to, hang out with to a certain extent. No nation can be fully sovereign when an armed group operates outside the authority of its elected. Oh, I'm sorry. Are we getting a little emotional?
5: Gentlemen will suspend.
3: Tlaib is one of the most controversial members of Congress. She yelled at Miller, accusing him of attacking her character. But Miller dialed it up a notch and chided Tlaib.
4: I certainly believe you advocate for them, yes. You advocate for terrorists on a daily basis.
5: The House will be in order.
2: Homeland Security Secretary Mark Wayne Mullen testified yesterday before a congressional committee where he addressed allegations of poor conditions for detainees at the Delaney Hall ICE facility in New Jersey. Secretary Mullen said, despite claims of so-called peaceful protests, it is the workers who are experiencing a brutal enforcement environment.
6: Delaney Hall, I've had officers bit, hit, scratched. We had one get threatened they were going to kill him and his family. That's peaceful. Damaging vehicles and property, that's peaceful.
2: The Texas Attorney General sues a Texas city over a changing room issue. Robert Thornton has more.
7: According to the Texas Attorney General's office, Attorney General Ken Paxton sued the city of Denton and city officials to prevent the creation of multiple occupancy so-called gender-neutral changing rooms at a publicly owned swimming pool. The lawsuit comes ahead of a June 7th event dubbed Big Gay Swim Day, organized by two nonprofit groups, Pride Denton and Outreach Denton, at the Quakertown Civic Center. The AG's office says that event organizers have publicly advertised that gender-neutral changing rooms will be available on-site during the event, and that is a clear violation of state law. Mary Elizabeth Castle of Texas Values.
8: The Texas Women's Privacy Act was passed last year at the Texas Capitol. It defines male and female based on biological terms and simply says that men must go in men's private spaces and women must go in women's private spaces. This applies to public schools, public colleges, domestic violence shelters, even our prisons, but any government-owned building.
7: Texas Scorecard reports that the city, prior to any action by the AG, proactively took all necessary measures to ensure full compliance with state law.
8: It's an important issue because there have been many examples, even in schools, where men will go into women's restrooms and locker rooms, and women are in a state of undress. They're vulnerable.
7: The two nonprofits said they had already removed references to all gender bathrooms from event advertising after being contacted by city staff. I'm Robert Thornton.
2: Oil prices fell and U.S. markets were mixed a day after declines on Wall Street snapped a 9-day winning streak for the S&P 500. Oil prices fell more than 2%. More news online at AFN.net and download the AFN mobile app. I'm Rusty Pugh.
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10: And I'm David Sawyer, and let's get to the weather. It looks like today we're going to have a mix of clouds and sun, and then cloudy skies this afternoon with a high of 87
9: Only
10: degrees.
9: Only 87, that's not bad.
10: And then tonight, it looks like cloudy skies with a low of 68 degrees.
9: Not bad. We're going to get straight to the sheriff here.
11: Our press release today is something that's very, very serious. I'm going to show you the picture of a 14-year-old who is already on probation for grand theft. And on Wednesday, before school ended on Thursday, he said he was bored and had thought it would be a joke to call in a bomb threat. He placed five bomb threats to the Lakeland Police Department.

0: Wow.
1: And one to the sheriff's office. We worked with the FBI, and we were able to identify Adrian Allison. That's right. He looks like a kid, but he did very dangerous, dangerous things when he dialed 911.
2: 14
1: and alleged there was a bomb. There's a bomb. I'm going to blow this place up. He was at school when he was doing this. Now, he's locked up in the juvenile detention center. We take this very serious. His parents need to heed this warning. He's already on probation for grand theft, and he's calling in felony bomb threats. We're going to deal with him in the criminal justice system. Parents, you need to deal with him at home.
2: Wow. That's something. Did you notice in the picture that kid was 66 inches tall? Did you see that?
3: Oh, no,
2: but
3: I did not.
2: In that picture, they showed him as 66 inches tall. 14-year-old kid, 6 feet 6 inches tall. And that's kind of crazy, man.
3: Yeah.
2: Unless they had him sitting on a step stool or something. I don't know. See that? 66 yeah. inches tall. Wow. Holy smokes. Anyhow, calling in a bomb threat. 14-year-old kid just ruined his life. For doing stupid stuff, crazy stuff. Okay, well, we're going to get the music going on this last half hour
3: of
2: the Good Morning Show. What do you say?
3: Let's do it.
2: Do we have to? Yeah, let's do it. Yeah, we got the Old Fashioned Quartet with He here on Gospel 90.3 FM's
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1: Amen, but we're gonna keep it rolling. A little bit of Wendy Bagwell and the Sunlighters. We would all load up and go a singing. What do you say? I want to hear this one.
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0: That was That Very Moment by Men's Trio.
1: And amen. And this very moment, we need to close this thing out and give you a little bit of our programming lineup for today. What do we got, buddy?
0: Well, coming up next, we have Christian Womanhood with Mrs. Loretta Walker.
1: Amen. That's good stuff.
0: Yep. And then at 10 a.m., we have the Family Altar Program with Lester Roloff.
1: Amen. At 11 o'clock, Brother Dave Strickland will be here with the Daily Manna Show, taking your requests. That's always a blessing.
0: Amen. And then at 3:30, we have Higher Ground with
1: Brother Scott Hester. Yes, sir. That's a blessing as well. What a great Bible teacher.
0: Amen.
1: And then tonight at 9 o'clock,
0: we have the Landmark Hour with Dr. Mickey Carter.
1: Amen. And I want to remind you one more time, we got Vacation Bible School coming up on Tuesday, this coming Tuesday, Vacation Bible School from 10 to 2. If you need more information about that and about sending your child anywhere from kindergarten to 12th grade to Vacation Bible School, you can just call our church offices at 863-422-2037. Get all the information you need. Get them registered and all that kind of stuff. We're going to leave you with this. This is the day that the Lord hath made. Go out and do something wonderful and tell somebody.

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1: 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Today's good news verse of the day comes from 1 John 5, verse 13. These things have I written unto you that believe on the name of the Son of God, that ye may know that you have eternal life, and that ye may believe on the name of the Son of God. That's 1 John 5:13, our good news verse of the day.
2: And today's weather forecast, we have clouds and some sun with more clouds this afternoon with a high of 87 degrees. And then tonight, mostly cloudy skies with a low of 68 degrees. 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
3: 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Hosted by veteran ladies conference speaker and the editor of Christian Womanhood magazine, Mrs. Loretta Walker. The closer a woman's heart is to the heart of God, the better able she is to thrive in her relationships with others. In that spirit, here's the host of CW Today, Mrs. Loretta Walker.
4: The term in due season, I found it 8 times in the Bible. And as I thought of in due season, I thought of how much life is full of waiting. You know, just waiting, you know, waiting for a doctor's call, waiting in a line to pay for your groceries, waiting for phone calls that and return phone calls, waiting for your spouse sometimes and him waiting for you, but life is full of waiting. And this verse says I only picked 3 of the 8 verses. One of them says in Psalm 145 verse 15, the eyes of all wait upon thee, and thou givest them meat in due season. So he said God's going to provide for you in due season. That give them meat in due season happens about 4 times out of the 8, and one of them's even in the New Testament. Then Proverbs 15:23, I think this is more of a familiar verse to us. A man hath joy by the answer of his mouth, and a word spoken in due season, how good is it? You know, when you say what you need to say in the right way, it's rewarded. You know,

0: it's and even people pay attention to it. Have you ever felt like people don't pay attention to what you say? Well, it's because we're just rambling. But a word spoken in due season, just at the right time, boy, it can mean a lot to somebody. Then the final one that I found was Galatians 6:9, and that's even more familiar than Proverbs. Galatians 6:9 says, "And let us not be weary in well-doing, for in due season we shall reap if we faint not." You know what? Perseverance in well-doing is our wisdom and as well as our duty. To do this will bring a reward to all of us. And I'm just telling you, I have experienced this verse more than any of the other verses. Maybe I have spoken well in the right time, or maybe I have waited for God to provide. But this one is just keep on going and wait on God, and He will take care of things. I don't know if I've told my radio audience, but we had a major breakdown in one of our vehicles. We have 3 motorhomes, and one of them has been broken down in Indianapolis, Indiana, since July. And we keep calling the mechanic, and he won't give the insurance what the insurance wants. And then, because it was caused by something in the road, the whole back end of it just fell down. I just barely got off the side of the road and the whole back end fell down. But anyway, I was thinking about these verses, and all of a sudden I got peace. You know, you can feel a little stupid, like, what are we doing wrong that we can't get these people to do what we need to do? Or do we need to get mean? You know, you think all these thoughts, and then you think, I don't want to get mean. They know I'm a Christian. It's got Roundup Ministries written on that bus. So anyway, so I just thought this morning when I was doing these programs, I thought, you know what? In due season. Perhaps it's supposed to sit there for this many months for some odd reason. This was the bus that we were going to sell in order to build a building that we need to build in Stockton, Missouri. Maybe, I just don't know what the timing is. I don't know. But you know what? I'm just going to stop feeling stupid about it, and I'm going to stop thinking that we've done something wrong, and just say, you know what? In due season, that rig will get taken care of. And you know what? I don't know if you out there have something similar to this that you've been waiting on for months, or you think it's going to happen, or you've been wanting it to happen, or whatever it might be. You know, let's just take peace in knowing in due season, God's going to take care of this. His timing is perfect. I feel better just sharing that with you, ladies, because I do really believe it's all part of God's plan. And I think He wanted me to share this with you because something you have is all part of His plan. Wait patiently, and you will be rewarded. Rejoice in the Lord always, and again I say rejoice.
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1: American Family News, I'm Rusty Pugh. President Trump still sounds hopeful, despite an exchange of strikes between the U.S. and Iran in the last several days. And in a new Wall Street Journal article, officials say the president is not considering resuming an all-out war with the regime unless American troops are killed. The reluctance signaling the president may be willing to tolerate flare-ups for weeks in order to avoid a bigger conflict in the region as he tries to secure a deal.
2: The negotiation itself has gone very well, actually. Very well.
3: Mr. President.
2: It could happen. I mean, if it happens, and it might not happen, you know, who knows. But if it happens, it could happen like over the weekend. If we can get something down in writing which will accomplish the same thing without killing everybody, I'd like to do that. Most of my people, I think, would like to do that. In theory, they're pretty close to signing a paper. We've actually gotten along with them very well.
1: But in a rare rebuke of the president, a handful of Republicans joined Democrats yesterday to sharply curb his powers on Iran. The resolution is largely symbolic, but it does increase pressure on the president to end the war. Meantime, the U.S. says it has been able to broker a ceasefire between Israel and Lebanon. But Secretary of State Marco Rubio says it is contingent on Hezbollah cutting off its attacks.
4: It's an ongoing challenge. I think one of the reasons why we're engaged in these talks between Lebanon and Israel is understanding that Hezbollah is not just an enemy of Israel. Hezbollah is an enemy of Lebanon. They are an enemy of the Lebanese government. They have called for the overthrow of the Lebanese government. We are hopeful that we can create a paradigm in which Lebanon's government and Israel can work together to disarm Hezbollah and allow the people of Lebanon to reclaim its country.
1: The votes are still being counted in the California gubernatorial race, with Steve Hilton and Javier Becerra still in the lead. Hilton says he can still win over more voters before the general election.
5: Focus on working class, the multiracial working class coalition. President Trump put together those practical economic issues, cut your taxes, cut the red tape that stand in the way of running your small business. No tax on tips implemented at the state level in California, like most other states have done. All those practical things, gas prices, one of my first plans was $3 gas. That's the kind of thing that'll make the difference.
1: But are there enough Republican and independent voters in California to give Hilton a win? California Post opinion editor Joel Pollack.
6: The answer is no. There are not enough Republican votes or independent votes for him to win. And it's a very nice idea that you can debate the issues in California and win a statewide race against an entrenched Democrat with the support of the unions. But that's not going to take him to victory. The only thing that can help him win the general election is extraordinary tactics.
1: But a California political analyst disagrees and is convinced there are enough independent and Republican voters to carry conservative candidates across the finish line in November.
7: The votes continue to be counted, and both Republican gubernatorial candidate Steve Hilton and Los

0: Angeles Conservative mayoral candidate Spencer Pratt remain in position to make it to the November election. Kevin McGarry is president of the Frederick Douglass Foundation of California.
1: I think the odds then flip in our favor, because I think while we have a lot of crazy, zombie, drone-ish type people that only vote based on political party affiliation and only vote based on leftism, communism, there are a number of people who are independent and Republican and conservative who can carry both candidates, Spencer Pratt and Steve Hilton, over the line.
0: But McGarry says a lot depends on how much intervention we will see from the Department of Justice and the California GOP to assure the votes in November are untainted.
1: We need to significantly limit the blatant fraud that goes on here in California. Until we really get a handle on that, it's 50-50. But I think the candidates that are in the Republican positions, I feel good about. Both guys are well-spoken, and they represent well. They talk to the issues.
0: I'm Chad Groening.
2: And world shares are mixed after declines on Wall Street that snapped a 9-day winning streak for the S&P 500. Oil prices fell. More news online at AFN.net. I'm Rusty Pugh.
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4: One shadow alone

beside the highway, begging. His eyes were blind, the light he could not see. He clutched his old rags and shivered.

preaching tonight on what's wrong with the people of this generation. Where's the diagnostic center? Let's get right down to the root, absolutely the root. Turn with me, please, to the book of Romans, chapter 5. Romans, chapter 5. And verse 20, where'd sin come from? And you know what's wrong, don't you? Nothing but sin. That's all that's wrong with the people. And we call it split personalities and dual personalities, and they got all sorts of big names that didn't have when I was coming up. But back in our day, the old preacher diagnosed the case on Sunday morning, Sunday night, and revival night, and Brush Arbor meeting, and tabernacle meeting. He said, the only thing I can find wrong with you folks is the devil, just sin. You know, he was right about 11/10 of the time. That's right. And so 5 in verse 12 said, wherefore, as by one man, sin entered into the world, and death by sin. And so death passed upon all men, for that all have sinned. What about a man that's taking dope? It's death. Death while he lives. I don't know why anybody couldn't see. Young people say, I sure want to live it up. Well, all right, stay off of dope. Dope kills you. It depresses you. It deadens you. You think we'd ever got that bunch of dope heads last night when we first came? You think we'd got them to play basketball? They wouldn't know the basketball from the goal. I know what I'm talking about. We had boys out there playing last night when they came in. And you boys remember when they came in? I mean, they were crazy. They just now cleared up and they're happy and everything getting along fine. You see, the wages of sin is death. Nobody lives in sin. They die in sin. I mean, sin is the killer. Sin is the one killer. Now let's bow our heads and pray. Our Heavenly Father, we must have thy help. There are desperate souls here tonight. I mean souls that are hanging in the balance. And I pray in Jesus' name, you bless every dad and every mother. And Father, bless the young people. And Father, we just pray in Jesus' name that you won't let anybody get away tonight empty and without hope and health and holiness in the Lord. Father, I know there's enough grace to go around to everybody here tonight. And I just praise thee that where sin abounded, grace did much more abound. In Jesus' name we pray. Amen. Now, we find out that sin came by one man. Sin entered into the world, and death by sin. Now, let me give you another thought. Find over in the book of Daniel, if you will. Turn to the book of Daniel for just a moment. We got twin scriptures here. And you'll mark both of them. That's what we want all the girls and all the people to learn to mark your Bible so that you can recognize it real quickly and remember the last time that you went over it. Daniel chapter 7 and verse 25. Verse 25. He shall speak great words against the Most High and shall wear out the saints. You know, I've just about reached the conclusion one of the devil's favorite tricks is wearing out the saints. Now, of course, the sinner's already worn out. I mean, they stay wore out all the time. Oh, listen, you talk about being defeated and tired and lonely. The devil wears his, but the devil comes along and said, I'd like to wear out the saints. And notice what he does. He shall speak great words against the Most High. That sounds sort of like our battle here, doesn't it? They speak against God. They said that we were ruining the minds of boys and girls because we gave them too much Bible. I mean, we just had too much Bible out here, you know. We had too much preaching. And they even had to listen to radio programs. No, that's too much Bible. It's going to drive them crazy. Well, we'll find out more about that a little later. Shout, wear out the saints of the Most High. And notice something else. And think to change the times and the laws. Isn't that it? Why, we're not satisfied with the Constitution. We're going to change it. We're going to change the laws. Used to be that the father and the mother had complete charge of the children. Not anymore. They got some laws now and making more all the time.

0: ought to take care of the children,
1: mother and daddy. And I'll tell you one thing. I'm going to demand that our boys and girls respect their parents. And if you want to get in trouble with me real quick, you just disrespect your mother and dad. And I tell you, you've got me on your hands. I believe we, and I want to say something else. And this is where the mother and daddy come in. We need mothers and daddies that'll be respectable people. If they'd be godly people and live for the Lord. Now then, turn to the book of Hebrews, and I'm going to give you the same verse, same chapter, just a different book. Same chapter, same verse. Hebrews chapter 7, and it'll be verse 25. 7 and verse 25. Wherefore, he is able, he's able, to save them to the uttermost that come unto God by him, seeing he ever liveth to make intercession for them. Now, you know what that means? That means that he's able to keep you because he's alive. The dead God couldn't keep anything. He said he ever liveth, ever liveth, ever liveth to make intercession. In other words, he's in his intercessory prayer ministry right now, and he's praying for you and for me and whatever he prays for. I do not believe that Jesus ever prayed one prayer that will not or has not been answered. If he did, he prayed outside the will of God. If he prayed outside the will of God, he sinned. If he sinned, he's not fit to be my Savior. But I'm glad we can take those ifs out. He is perfect. Now, he said, I pray not only for these, but for all those that shall believe on my name that'll come along after. He's already prayed for me to be kept. I'm going to be kept. God said, I'm going to keep you because my son has prayed for you. Now then, would you turn to the book of Lamentations, and let me give you something that'll make it a little more interesting for you. Have you ever heard the question raised, can a man die before his time? I mean, will everybody, I mean, no matter what you do, have you ever heard anybody say, oh, I don't care, it makes any difference what I do. I've got so long to live, and I'm just going to live that long anyhow, and I'm not going to die before my time. And maybe you're not as stripped as you think you are, buddy. Let me give it to you. It's found in the book of Ecclesiastes. He said, why? He said, be not, Ecclesiastes 7 and verse 17. He said, be not overmuch wicked. What's the penalty? Be not overmuch wicked. You know what that means? Just don't be so sinful, he said. Be not over. And notice, he said, neither be thou foolish, and then the question, why die before your time? Be not overmuch wicked, neither be thou foolish. That's 7 and 17. Why shouldst thou die before thy time? What's the conclusion? Simply this. If you're overmuch wicked, you're not going to live out your days. What about a dope head? The average life for a dope addict, they tell me, is 35 years. And most of them don't live 35. I mean, they say maybe an average, but did you know that more teenagers die because of dope tonight than any other, than have ever been killed in Vietnam? Did you know that? Did you know that there'll be many a young person in their teens die tonight of an OD? I mean, just an overdose of dope. That's death. That's death. Did you know that in one county in the Miami area, the report is that one teenager dies every 30 days? Of OD. That's what the newspaper says, and the report came to me. Isn't that terrible? I mean, at least they count 12 a year that die, and yet very little is being done. They got these drug abuse centers, and they're just a bunch of abuse. I mean, I wouldn't give you a dime for every one of them put together because they use psychiatry and tranquilizers and other forms of dope, but they never tell them about Jesus. I don't know why you can't realize that shooting dope and taking dope and drinking liquor and smoking cigarettes, that's sin. Well, if it's sin, you got to go to the Savior to get rid of your sin. Man can't do it. And so he said, be not overmuch wicked, neither be thou foolish. Why shouldst thou die before thy time? Turn to Psalm 109. I'll give an illustration in a moment about it, but 109. Psalm 109 and it's verse 9 and 10. Let his children be fatherless, his wife a widow, that his children be continually vagabonds and beg.

That's this generation. We got a generation of vagabond children, and beg, let them seek their bread also out of their desolate places. That's where they are. You know, when I read that today, what I thought of? Time Ms. Roloff and I went to Hawaii to preach a week, I saw a generation of American vagabond children on the beaches everywhere. Their mothers and dads had shipped them out of this country, and they'd shipped them so far from Los Angeles or the States that they couldn't get back unless they had an extra amount of money, and the mother and daddy would not send it to them. They'd send them just enough money to live on, at least for a few days. And so those young people are over there. You know why? And I found out. Businessmen, bankers, they're ashamed of their children. Ashamed of the way they look. Ashamed of the way they drag around. Just a bunch of hippies and dirty and filthy. And they hurt their business. And they said, we'll ship you to where you... And they said, sure, we'd like to go because there'd be a lot of young people there. There'd be a lot of dope there. And so they go over there and you ought to see them lining up. Lining up at the post office the first of the month to get their check for another month. Young people, you know what they are? They're vagabonds. Vagabonds. I mean, mother and daddy didn't want them. 10 folks don't want them. Nobody else wants them. And there they are. What future have they got? None. None. Vagabonds. And God said, and I believe this, we've got, you have, in order to have a generation of vagabond children, you've got to have a generation of vagabond parents. And so the parents turned out to be vagabonds and ne'er-do-wells. And when I say ne'er-do-well, I mean they just don't do well. I mean, they don't live for Jesus, and if you don't live for him, you're certainly not doing well. Now then, where does all this trouble start? Turn to Jeremiah chapter 17, verse 9. Now, this is a verse everybody must memorize. He's talking about my main trouble tonight, not head trouble. It's chapter 17, verse 9. You got it. Got your pencil, mark it. The heart is deceitful above all things. Takes first place in deceit. Desperately wicked. Who can know it? Well, I can answer that. The Lord. There's not a soul in this building that knows my heart except the Lord. I don't know it. I don't know. I think I know a little about it. I don't know my own heart. But he said, it's deceitful above all things. Who can know it? Now then, turn to John chapter 8, and then we're going to give you 7 illustrations as quickly as we can. John chapter 8 and verse 34. How much fun, I'm going to ask tonight. How much fun is sin? I hear put it before, but that's a lot of fun to live like this. A lot of fun to be in sin. John chapter 8, verse 34. Jesus answered them, verily, verily, I say unto you, whosoever committed sin is the servant of sin, the slave of sin. That's what it means. The servant of sin. If you commit sin, you belong to the devil. You're his slave. Sin slaves. Chains of sin. Verse 35, and the servant abideth not in the house forever, but the son abideth forever. If the son, therefore, shall make you free, you shall be free. Indeed. Now I want to ask the question and answer. Follow me closely. Did sin start out funny? Has there ever been one person that won in the game of sin? Could you just show me one? I mean, could you go back and start where sin started? And then could just pick out one man and say, now here's one man, Brother Wolf, right here. And if that one man succeeded in sin, then I can. I'll admit that you've got the same chance that that man had if he succeeded in sin. But you'll never convince me that there's ever been one man that beat the sin game. Never has been. There never has been. Now, I'm going to just start where sin started. I'm going to start with the best people that ever lived. People that were completely innocent, had no sin, never done anything wrong, and they lived in a perfect place, had a beautiful environment, and there wasn't anything there that would mar. And they didn't have any problems that I know anything about. Their names were Adam and Eve. Adam and Eve. I mean, they lived.

I believe it ought to be that way now. I believe the man, and I believe every woman, ought to be in complete spiritual subjection to a man that's in subjection to the Word of God. Now, I don't believe, I don't care that far enough to say that a woman needs to be in subjection to a drunkard husband. He wants to drag her off in sin. I tell you, I don't believe she needs to go that far. No, sir. I don't believe little children ought to have their lives run by a drunkard husband. I really don't. And I believe that, but I do believe that a godly man ought to have complete control of the wife and the children and do what's best for them. And I believe that he will if he's the right kind of a Christian. Adam and Eve, what happened to them? They were dropouts, weren't they? After sin came, the thing had run, and they got dropped out of the garden. They were in the school of Eden, and they had a beautiful place. I think it's the most beautiful place ever made, and I think they're the most beautiful people that ever lived. I think Adam was the most perfect man because God made him, and he wasn't in sin. I think Eve was the most beautiful woman that ever lived in the history of the world because God made her, and it wasn't in sin. I tell you what makes people ugly. It's not having enough money to go to beauty parlor. Uh-uh. I tell you what makes women ugly, and that's the devil and sin. Boy, you look at these modern women today. I was talking to a friend of mine. No, I can't believe this yet. One of the most beautiful ladies I've ever known. One of the greatest Christians I've ever known. One of the most lovable people. One of the greatest business women that ever lived. One of the greatest mothers that ever lived. I mean, in the world. And yet tonight she's swollen because of her dope and sin. She's had operations on her face to get it fixed and all that kind of stuff, you see, and spent thousands and thousands, and yet she's in the end time decay of her own body tonight. I still have a hard time adjusting to the fact that people like that could be given up to a reprobate mind. People that seem like had such future and such possibility, and yet everything in connection with that home has gone down and gone to the bad, every bit of it. Children, everything's gone tonight. Money's gone, character's gone, life's gone, health's gone, joy's gone, peace's gone, everything. And yet I used to visit them and pray with them and talk to them, and I tell you, it ought to scare the daylights out of us when we start drifting away from the Word of God. I've gone in that home, and that precious Christian would say, "You're going to read the Bible to me now?" I said, "Yes," and pray, "Yes," and "You're going to spend the time in our home, and we're going to go to church with you, and we're going to," and oh, listen, what they could have been for God. But when they lost out in sin, they lost everything they've got. Everything. They're nothing but a couple of three or four old empty shells tonight, rotten to the core. And that's what sin did. That's what sin did. I tell you, I've seen enough of it. I don't believe I'd ever want to drift off in sin. Adam and Eve. Now then, don't you notice something else? Adam and Eve had two sons. They had two sons. Cain and Abel. Now then, I want to show you. They're the first children that were ever born in the world. See, Adam and Eve were not born, they were made. Now, Cain and Abel are two fine little old boys, brothers. And you'd think, well, my, listen, there's only four people in the world. I mean, there's four people in the world. And there they are. And they just seem like it ought to be a very happy family. They got two boys. They don't have any girls, but they got two boys, Cain and Abel. And everything's going to go along fine. And they all went to worship God. And they all took an offering with them. And Cain took the first fruits of the ground. Abel took, by faith, a blood offering. And the difference was the faith. When he went by faith, he offered what God told him to offer because he's obedient, you see. So when they came back from worship, the one that offered the first fruits of the ground, he was out of sorts. In fact, he was mad. Oh, brother, was he mad, see? He was disobedient even when he went to worship God. Have you ever thought about why some of you leave glad and some sad and some mad? In that sense, everybody leaves tonight either sad, mad, or glad. Everybody. I'd just like to be on the glad team. And but he came home. He's sad and mad, and Abel's glad. And he's having a good time. And you know what the Bible says? The Bible says that Cain slew

his own brother. He killed him. Do you know what the first death was about? Religion. Religion has always persecuted and prosecuted God's people. We're going through the same thing now. Same principle exactly. Abel didn't bother Cain. Abel didn't come home and said, "Okay, buddy, I guess you know that you were not received and accepted before the Lord. I was. And I want you to know that I'm..." Oh, no. It was old Cain that came. Probably said, "Well, I guess you think you're better than I am. Went up there with your blood offering. But I tell you, you ought to have just observed all the beautiful things I put together and took up there myself. I grew what I took. And I decorated and fixed it and tied a ribbon around it. And I don't know what's wrong with God. Looked to me like he'd have been glad to get it." Yeah. But I tell you one thing. Cain killed his brother. Are you listening? I'm talking about the number one vagabond. I'm talking about the first vagabond that ever lived. Did you know that Adam and Eve started a sewing circle, didn't they? You remember when they didn't have clothes to cover them, they took some little old fig leaf aprons? Not like a lot of people wear today, just aprons. People wonder why. Well, brother, if it didn't please God, it ought not to please me. I don't know why girls and women think they can wear prostitutes' clothes and expect God to bless them.

where I lived some years ago, and the walls were swiftly falling to decay, and the yard was full of thistles, and that old roof was rotted so that the storms beating upon me night and day. Then the spirit came and told me of a wonderful abode, where from wind and storm I'd find a safe retreat. So the Savior sent his moving van, and he took me up the road to the little house on Hallelujah Street. I shall never forget the day that I moved from sin away and secured a change of address so complete. Since that moment, without fail, I've been getting all my mail at the little house on Hallelujah Street. Now the neighbors in the alley where I lived in years gone by, they have never ceased their talking from that day that I left them so abruptly without bidding them goodbye. And from all the sin and shame, I moved away. Since the shack of sin is empty, where I lived so many years, and no more they hear the treading of my feet, I've moved away forever from the sorrow and the tears to my little house on Hallelujah Street. Now this house is nice and cozy, and its walls so warm and tight, and the landlord doesn't charge me any rent. There's a garden in connection, filled with flowers gay and bright, where so many golden hours I have spent. Yeah, the landscape is so lovely, and the songbirds sing with glee, and I'm never hungry for good things to eat, and I'm never, never lonely, for the Savior dines with me at my little house on Hallelujah Street. Well, I've just received a letter from the King up in Glory Land that he soon is coming after all his own. He will roll down the avenue with retinue so grand, picking up the saved and blood-washed all alone. When I hear the wheels are rumbling,

make another move. That can't be me. When I leave this earthly veil, I'll no longer get my mail at my little house.

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0: 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Today's good news verse of the day comes from 1 John 5, verse 13. These things have I written unto you that believe on the name of the Son of God, that ye may know that you have eternal life, and that ye may believe on the name of the Son of God. That's 1 John 5:13, our good news verse of the day.
1: And today's weather forecast, we have clouds and some sun with more clouds this afternoon with a high of 87 degrees. And then tonight, mostly cloudy skies with a low of 68 degrees. 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
1: American Family News, I'm Rusty Pugh. At least 24 cases are pending before the U.S. Supreme Court. Shannon Bream takes a look at a few of them.
2: We'll tell you quickly what we are looking for: birthright citizenship, that case that marked the first time a sitting president came to watch arguments at the Supreme Court. That's a biggie still on this. There are a couple that may impact elections as well. There is a state law out of Mississippi that deals with how many days you can count ballots after Election Day. We're waiting to hear what the Supreme Court says on that. And also about expenditures between parties and candidates. Maybe some changes there potentially. And don't forget, we have a couple of cases out of West Virginia and Idaho that deal with biologically born males competing in female sports leagues. We're going to stand by. We'll have another round of opinions next week, and we'll let you know what comes up.
1: Secretary of State Marco Rubio called Wednesday's House Foreign Affairs Committee hearing a circus after Representative Sarah Jacobs of California questioned him about a pair of shoes he received as a gift from President Trump. The exchange came after Jacobs criticized Rubio's testimony regarding the recent conflict with Iran.
3: It seems like you have an issue admitting facts. You won't admit President Trump is losing this reckless war of choice. And just like you couldn't admit that the shoes the president bought you were too big.
4: We're talking about shoes. Are you guys kidding me? I mean, is this the Foreign Affairs Committee or is this like a circus?
5: If you can't call out corruption in this country, then how can you call it out in another?
4: Well, I can't say anything because you won't let me speak. Why is she leaving? I'm going to answer her questions.
5: I will.
4: Oh, she's got. Okay, I got it. Well, thank you for coming.
1: Meanwhile, DHS Secretary Mark Wayne Mullen had a heated exchange with Democrats during a House Homeland Security hearing on department funding.
6: When will you stop DHS from using its social media accounts to spread bigoted and racist words and imagery promoting great replacement theory?
7: It's interesting how you make those claims and give no facts, but yet your party's the one that's supporting the guy that's got a Nazi tattoo.
4: I have the facts.
1: California is still counting votes in its gubernatorial primary to decide who will be in a position for the primary elections. Anita Vogel has the latest on the recent polls.
8: The latest numbers show Spencer Pratt trailing Mayor Karen Bass by just 5 percentage points, and the very progressive city councilwoman Nithya Raman in third. The fact that there will even be a runoff is a bit of a blow to Bass, who has been in politics representing California for decades, but failed to convince LA voters she's done enough to combat the homeless crisis and to help the victims in the Pacific Palisades. And in the heated California governor's race, former Fox News host Steve Hilton is still holding on to a slight lead over another career politician, former HHS Secretary Javier Becerra, with billionaire progressive Tom Steyer a distant third.
1: Meanwhile, an advocate for parental rights in schools is the frontrunner in the race of the California Superintendent of Public Instruction.
9: Sonia Shaw, president of Chino Valley School Board, has 24.9% of the vote after Tuesday's primary. These are unofficial results, and there are still 30-plus days of counting, but Shaw feels good about her chances.
10: We had what you would call like a watch party with the original mom group that, you know, we started here in Chino Valley, and we were all sitting around a table with all of our potluck food. My daughters were, you know, having the live results on their phone, and we had it on the TV, and everybody refreshed their screen, and then everybody started screaming, and I just looked down, and I was like, oh, wow. Okay.
9: Shaw said that God gave her a feeling of peace 2 days before the primary.
10: It was just like I didn't have any worries. It was just weird. And then just seeing it. And then my kid's like, Mom, your name's on TV. And I was like, oh, wow, this is crazy. Like, who would have ever thought? And us moms were just, of course, our husbands were there, too. We were just kind of giggling like, oh, this is just so surreal. It's so amazing. I'm so humbled, right? That I get to fight this good fight for California families.
9: Shaw made headlines in recent years for calling for parents to be notified when their children want to transition at schools. Chino Valley School Board even had a policy that required parents be notified. Attorney General Rob Bonta and others have been critical of the policy, but Shaw said that parents have a right to know and they do not lose their parental rights when the child is at school. I'm Chris Woodward.
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I'm your host, Dave Strickland. You just heard Coming Dine by the Isaacs, and I hope you are ready to dine because we are going to serve you up some of that gospel manna from heaven. That's right, some of that food for your soul. We got a lot of it. We got a really deep library, and you know what? We like you guys to contribute and give us some requests for your favorite songs, and if you're in our big old library, we'll get them on for you. Well, let's look at the weather. It's currently 81 degrees here in Haines City, Florida. I am really enjoying this June cold front. It is so, so rare, and it's such a relief not to be 95 degrees every day. I know it's going to end, sadly, but today the high is only going to be about 85 degrees, praise the Lord. And with a good breeze, east-northeast breeze at 10 to 20 miles an hour. So if you got an outdoor chore you've been putting off, you better get it done today or tomorrow before the sweltering heat comes rolling back in here. And we know it's coming, folks. All right, tonight we got mostly cloudy skies, low of 68. I love it. A six in that first number. I love it. 68 in the morning. And tomorrow, sunshine and cloud mixed, high near 90, but still a good east breeze at 10 to 15 miles an hour tomorrow. Very low rain chances today, tonight, and tomorrow. You know, it's always possible. We live in Florida, but they're not really calling for anything. 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It'll be a blessing. Well, we do love them song requests. 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

That was If That's What It Takes by the Isaacs. 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
1: I'm terribly sorry, but your dog has been seriously injured. 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

0: Hello, neighbor. You're tuned in to the Westwood Gospel Time with Senior Pastor Walt Lanier of the Westwood Missionary Baptist Church in Winter Haven, Florida. Thank you for joining us today as we share together in God's precious Word. Here's Senior Pastor Walt Lanier, taking the Bible as it is to people as they are.
1: We just read where they will be born in the millennium. Those children will be born with a sin nature. Now are y'all following? It's important to get this before we go any farther. They will be born, they will have a sin nature because their parents were sinners. And they must receive Christ as their Savior during the millennium. If they reject Christ, boy, there's so much here. If they reject Christ, we're going to look at some verses that God is long-suffering, not willing that any should perish, but that all should come to repentance. By the way, that shoots Calvinism in the foot. God wants everybody to be saved, not just the chosen few, all mankind. In the millennium, everyone has the opportunity to be saved, but not everybody will be saved. That's why we find that Jesus rules with a rod of iron. There will be people that will still disobey. They will still be people that rebel against Jesus in the kingdom. Can you imagine that? Jesus, that righteous ruler, the King of kings and Lord of lords, be ruling in Jerusalem. And people will still rebel against him. Multitudes of people will still rebel against him because of their depravity, because of their sin nature. And I mentioned this the other day, and nobody can blame Satan for it. Remember, I mentioned, and some of you old people, I mentioned this last week, some of you old people remember Flip Wilson. You didn't have to raise your hand. We know you're old, Ronnie. Okay. He said, the Flip Wilson, you say, the devil made me do it. The devil made me do it. Well, in the millennium, they can't say that because we find in Revelation 20 that Satan will be bound for 1,000 years. So during the millennium, Satan is bound. So where is all this sin coming from? From the sin nature that man still possesses. So turn with me to Isaiah 11:4. And Isaiah 11 is speaking, that whole chapter is speaking of the millennial reign of Christ. Before we read verse number 4, let's jump into verse number 6 and 7. So and 8 and 9. So you'll know that it's speaking definitely of the millennial kingdom. Look in verse number 6. The wolf also shall dwell with the lamb, and the leopard shall lie down with the kid, and the calf and the young lion and the fatling together, and a little child shall lead them. This is going to happen during the millennium. Matter of fact, God is going to remove from the animal kingdom that, what do you call that, ferociousness? That, when I think of that, I think of the Lion King. Remember Pumbaa? And then Nala and all these, they'd look into these lions and he saw they were friends, and all of a sudden, I can't remember watching with the kids, all of a sudden he saw that ham or the whatever it was in the thing and started chasing the, okay. During the millennium, that ain't happening.

Look in verse number 7. And the cow and the bear shall feed together, and the young ones shall lie down. Their young ones shall lie down together, and the lion shall eat straw like an ox. In other words, he won't be a meat eater in the millennium. They'll eat like they were in the Garden of Eden. They weren't meat eaters. I don't know a better word for it than what it says there. Notice this one, verse number 8. And the sucking child shall play on the hole of an asp, and the weaned child shall put his hand on a crocodile. I am so tongue-tied this morning. A cockatrice den. Instead of playing with a baby rattle, they play with it. Can you even play with a real rattle, a rattlesnake? Whole rattlesnake, and there's them rattled up. I don't know, but that's what it says, that even a rattlesnake won't bother them. This is during the millennium. Verse number 9. And they shall not hurt nor destroy in all my holy mountain. And notice this one. For the earth shall be full of the knowledge of the Lord as the waters cover the sea. I mentioned this a few weeks ago. I'm so glad we have evangelism. I'm so glad we have the farmers market ministry and sometimes door-to-door visitation. But during the millennium, you won't be having door-to-door visitation. You don't have to hand out tracts. Hey, do you know the Lord? Let me tell you about Jesus. Because this verse tells us that the whole world would know about Jesus. Matter of fact, it says that the knowledge of the Lord shall be as the waters cover the sea. So, you know, with this context, he's speaking, no doubt, of the millennial reign of Christ. And with that in mind, go back to verse number 4. But with righteousness shall he judge the poor and reprove with equity for the meek of the earth. He's talking about righteous judging, okay? He is judging the earth, but with all righteousness. You can't say that today. I like President Trump, but he is way far from a righteous judge. Amen, preacher. All right, don't be mad at me, but you know what I'm talking about. He's far from perfect, but when Jesus comes, he's gonna rule perfectly. Righteously, and that's what it's saying here. Now notice this, and he shall smite the earth with the rod of his mouth, and with the breath of his lips shall he, what's the next word? Slay the wicked. So we get a little marker right there. During the millennium, the Bible says he's going to slay the wicked, and not the righteous, but the wicked. Now, with that in mind, turn me to Isaiah 65. It kind of zeroes in, if you will, on the millennium, and it speaks of an age. We read in Isaiah 11:4 that he's going to slay the wicked. Isaiah 65 kind of puts a little magnifying glass, if you will, during this time. Look in verse number 20, because of time getting away. Ooh. Verse number 20. There shall be no more thence an infant of days, nor an old man that had not filled his days. It's speaking of the longevity of life. That an old man has not filled his days, 400, 500, 600 years old, he ain't done yet. Are you getting, he not filled, are y'all following what he's saying here? Okay, that longevity of life has been restored. Now look at this. For the child shall die 100 years old. And then he makes it a little bit, but the sinner being 100 years old shall be accursed. What is this saying, preacher? I believe what this is teaching us, that at the age of 100, remember, the longevity of life has been restored. And these unbelievers who are born to the mother and father who has entered into the millennium, they have children. Their child gets up to reach 100 years of age. If he's not trusted Christ as his Savior, Isaiah 11:4 says God's going to slay the wicked. In Isaiah 65, it says at 100 years old. So how I put this together, you may think I'm wrong and you may think I'm crazy, but that's okay. But at 100 years of age, I believe the Bible teaches that God cuts them off. At 100 years of age, they're going to be accursed and they're going to die at 100 years of age. And he still calls them a child. Because you remember, people were 400, 500, 600, 700, 800, 900 years old. And they look at, man, he was just a kid. He was only 100 years old. He was in the prime of his life, 100 years old. Turn me to Acts chapter number 3. If I don't get through this, I'll have to finish this next week. I promise I'll be done next week. Y'all believe that, don't you? Are y'all enjoying this?

0: study. Okay. Isaiah chapter number... Oh, slow down. Acts chapter number 3. Let's begin in verse number 20. Acts chapter number 3, verse number 20. And he shall send you Jesus Christ, which was preached unto you. Now, just to get the context, Peter is preaching after the ascension of Jesus Christ. And so Peter is preaching future, not past. When Peter says, he shall send you Jesus Christ, which is speaking of the millennial reign of Christ, yet future, whom the heaven, verse number 21, who the heaven must receive until the time of the restitution of all things, which God has spoken by the mouth of all of his holy prophets since the world began. He's speaking of the kingdom. In the Old Testament, all the Old Testament prophets were looking for the kingdom.
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1: American Family News, I'm Rusty Pugh. President Trump says he intends to nominate Acting Attorney General Todd Blanche to the position permanently.
2: During a dinner at the White House, President Trump announced plans to formally nominate Todd Blanche to serve as Attorney General.
3: I'm instructing Dan and everybody else that's involved in that.

0: I created man, but I don't remember why. Nothing but fighting since creation day. I'll sip a little water and I'll wash them all away.
1: So the Lord came down to look around a spell, and there he found Noah, a mighty whale. That is the reason the scripture recorded Noah found grace in the eyes of

0: blood. There's gonna be some water, there's gonna be some mud. Take off your hat, Noah, take off your coat. Get Ham, Sham, Japheth, build yourself a boat.
1: Noah said,
2: Lord, I don't believe I could.
1: The Lord said,
0: Noah, get some sturdy gopher wood. You never know what you can do till you try.

0: course, visit Noah and the whole family.
1: Noah said,
2: Lord, it's getting mighty dark.
1: The Lord said,
0: Noah, get these creatures in the ark.
1: Noah said,
3: Lord, it's beginning to pour.
1: The Lord said,
0: Noah, hurry up, shut the door.
1: Noah and

0: everyone.
1: Okay, Sammy, what is it?
0: We're having vacation Bible school.
1: Yay! That is great. Do you have anything else to tell everyone?
0: Everyone should come.
1: And?

0: I think that's it.
1: Sammy, I think the kids and parents need a little bit more information if they are going to come to VBS.
0: Oh, really? Like what information?
1: You know, like who VBS is for and where VBS will be held.
0: Oh, yeah. I guess they need to know when it is, too.
1: That's right.
0: Hopefully I can remember all the correct information.
1: Go ahead, Sammy. I'll help you.
0: Okay, so what is it? Vacation Bible School.
1: That's right. And who can come?
0: Anyone who has finished kindergarten through 12th grade.
1: Perfect. Now, where is it happening?
0: At Landmark Baptist Church in Haines City, Florida.
1: Great. And when does it start?
0: June 9th, 10th, and 11th, from 10 a.m. to 2 p.m. each day.
1: Excellent memory, Sammy. But why should kids come?
0: To learn to take aim for Christ.
1: You got it! Now, did you forget anything important?
0: Oh, there's no cost. It's completely free.
1: And?
0: And lunch is provided each day.
1: You remembered everything, Sammy. See you there, everyone.
0: Take aim for Christ at Vacation Bible School.

0: 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Oh, it's freezing in here. What's going on? 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

Amen. That was I Will Praise Him by the Doucettes. Well, let me give you all that lineup. Coming up next at 1:25, we have Unshackled by Pacific Garden Missions. And then at 9 o'clock tonight, we got the Landmark Hour with Dr. Mickey Carter. That's the best preaching around. But before we go, I'd like to extend this invitation from the Lord found in Revelations chapter 3 and verses 20 and 21. Behold, I stand at the door and knock. If any man hear my voice and open the door, I will come in to him.

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0: Today's weather forecast, we have clouds and some sun with more clouds this afternoon with a high of 87 degrees. And then tonight, mostly cloudy skies with a low of 68 degrees. 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
1: Our God does not reside in trees and in rocks and in cows and in elephants. 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That's where our God is.
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1: I want to tell you something, friend. 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
0: Dr. Mickey Carter has been proclaiming truth without compromise. 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
1: As a Christian, I have a blessed hope, the coming of the Lord Jesus Christ. And when the world gets worse, it's saying to me, that blessed hope is more precious than it's ever been before.
0: That's the Landmark Hour on Gospel 90.3. For such a time as this.
1: But I know one thing, I'll know my Lord when He comes. And the good part is He'll know me. And there won't be any mistake. Amen. Do you know Him? I hope you know Him tonight.

0: American Family News, I'm Rusty Pugh. Authorities arresting dozens of illegal aliens and several managers at a South Carolina business accused of using fraudulent identification documents. South Carolina Attorney General Alan Wilson says the suspects were also engaged in identity theft.
1: This isn't just about the manufacturing of the documents. This is about stealing people's identities. Many of these documents involved Social Security numbers of real U.S. citizens. It involved real driver's ID license numbers of real citizens here in South Carolina. So people's identities were obviously being compromised as part of this racket.
0: The Federal Communications Commission announced yesterday it was reviewing a federal program that subsidizes the Internet for schools and libraries. FCC Chairman Brent

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0: 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And now, here's Dr. Hester.
1: And we're so grateful that you've tuned in today to this edition of the Higher Ground Radio Program. I am your host, Scott Hester. It's a blessing to be with you today. And we do trust that you are living your life on higher ground and that you are experiencing the blessings of the Lord in your life. You can be gathering your things together now, something to write with and something to write on. And your King James Bible. We'll be looking today in the book of Philippians chapter 3 as we continue our study on this subject, not as though I had already attained. This is a phrase the Apostle Paul used in reference to spiritual growth, and that's what we're studying. This is the second broadcast on this subject, so we'll take just a moment and review, and then we'll move forward. Philippians chapter 3, and we'll begin reading there in verse number 12. In just a moment, we greet our friends today on the island of Antigua at the Caribbean Radio Lighthouse. Grateful for the radio station there and those folks that help produce the program and those listening in that part of the West Indies. What a blessing it is to be able to study the Word of God together for just a few minutes. 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And WLVF is a ministry of Landmark Baptist Church, which is our home church. And we're grateful that Landmark Baptist Church is our home church, and grateful for the radio station, those folks that help produce the program, and then those listening on Gospel 90.3 in that market, and then wherever you're listening to us from around the world via those respective radio stations and the internet, what a blessing it is. And we're certainly grateful you've tuned in today. Philippians chapter 3, let's get right into our study. A lot to give you today. And want to get into it. Verse 12, Philippians 3, 12, the Bible says this, "Not as though I had already attained, neither were already perfect, but I follow after, if that I may apprehend that for which also I am apprehended of Christ Jesus. Brethren, I count not myself to have apprehended, but this one thing I do, forgetting those things which are behind, and reaching forth unto those things which are before. I press toward the mark for the prize of the high calling of God in Christ Jesus." So we gave some context to the preceding verses, beginning about verse 5 down through verse number 11 during the last broadcast. So we're not going to do that, but I want you to notice the phrase, "not as though I had already attained," in verse number 12, and the phrase, "but I follow after." You see, the Apostle Paul in this text was already saved. He was already born again. But according to verse number 12, there are some things he had not attained. According to verse number 12, there were some things that he was following after. And in verse number 14, the Bible teaches us that there are some things that he was pressing toward. Now, these three statements have nothing to do with salvation. It's clear the Apostle Paul was already saved, and he was talking about his relationship with the Lord. He was talking about, and I'll use this phrase, he was talking about pursuing spiritual maturity. There are some things he hadn't attained. There are some things that he was following after. There were some things that he was pressing toward. And in my life and in your life, the application is this: we may be saved, but are we a growing Christian? And the truth of the matter is this: I got saved in 1976. That was about 50 years ago. And I should continue to grow. I should begin to grow immediately at salvation, at the new birth, but I should continue to grow all through my life. And that's what the Apostle Paul is saying. There are some things he still had not attained, some things he was following after, and some things that he was pressing toward. And may I remind you today that salvation is instantaneous, but growth is progressive. And you and I, as a believer in Christ, we need to be a growing Christian. So the question today is this: when we talk about the phrase, "not as though I had already attained," the Apostle Paul is talking about his spiritual maturity. There are some things

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1: This is Sally the Squirrel. Make sure to ask your mom or dad to help you. And listen to the best children's music.

that he still needed to grow in or grow at. And may I say to you today, if you're listening to this broadcast and you're saved, we have not achieved complete spiritual maturity. We should be growing. Now, let's validate that through Scripture for the next few moments. In the Word of God, there are two analogies concerning spiritual growth. Let me give you the two analogies, and then we'll take the time in the broadcast to look at them. Two analogies to spiritual growth. One of them is as a baby growing, and the second one is as a tree that bears fruit. So I want you to take your Bibles, hold your place here in the book of Philippians, and go with me to the book of 1 Peter chapter 2. 1 Peter chapter 2, towards the back of your Bible, we find here a verse and several verses. We'll not look at all of them, but we find here in 1 Peter chapter 2 concerning the matter of growing and the relationship or the analogy of a baby growing physically and a Christian growing spiritually. 1 Peter chapter 2, look in verse 1. Wherefore, laying aside all malice and all guile and hypocrisies and envyings and all evil speakings, watch now, as newborn babes, verse 2, as newborn babes desire the sincere milk of the word, that ye may grow thereby. So it's important for us to understand that when a person gets born again, born of the Spirit, John chapter 3, born of the Spirit, that they begin to grow by the milk of the word. And you see that in the phrase, or in the verse, verse number 2, milk of the word, that ye may grow thereby. It is the milk of the word that causes a believer to grow. And we grow, and we grow, and we grow, and we continue to grow. I remember when I got saved, about when I was in seventh grade, I remember every day I would read seven verses out of my Bible before I went to school. I began to grow. And as I would grow, I would read more verses out of the Bible every morning and pray. That's how I begin to grow. It was the milk of the word. As I begin to mature in the Lord, I begin to study the word of God in a deeper way, but it starts with the milk of the word. Now, if you've not been saved, but for a short time, then you're probably feasting on the milk of the word. Now, when a baby is born, generally speaking, that baby feeds on the milk of its mother. But eventually that baby will go from the milk of the mother to more solid food, baby food, and then other things, and eventually meat. And that's what should happen in the life of the believer. We begin at salvation and we get saved, and then we partake of the milk of the word. But as we grow, eventually, and we all grow in different stages, different ways, and in different speeds, but eventually we should all get to the meat of the word. We should leave the milk of the word, or continue to feast on the milk of the word and add the meat of the word to that. You say, how do we know? Well, take your Bibles and let's look here in the book of Hebrews chapter 5. If you go to the book of Hebrews, back to your left, Hebrews chapter number 5, and I want you to look at the verses with me about spiritual growth, Hebrews chapter 5, and look what the Bible says here in verse number 11. Of whom we have many things to say and hard to be uttered, seeing ye are dull of hearing. Now this is not physically being dull of hearing. This is spiritually being dull of hearing. We need to be careful about that, to where we hear spiritually. Look in verse number 12. For when for a time ye ought to be teachers. Now don't miss this. For when for a time ye ought to be teachers, ye have need that one teach you again, which be the first principles of the oracles of God, and are become such as have need of milk and not strong meat. So I believe the Apostle Paul penned by inspiration of the Holy Spirit of God the book of Hebrews. And what he's saying here is this,
you've reached a place in your spiritual life where you ought to be teachers, but instead of feasting on the meat of the word, you're still feasting on the milk of the word, and you're feasting on the milk of the word instead of strong meat, verse 12. Look in verse 13. For everyone

0: that useth milk is unskillful in the word of righteousness, for he is a babe. But strong meat belongeth to them that are of full age, even those who by reason of use have their senses exercised to discern both good and evil. So the Apostle Paul here, he is talking about spiritual maturity. So when we get saved, we begin with the milk of the word. As we grow, we should take the milk of the word and maybe continue in the milk of the word, because as a person, I still drink milk, but I also eat meat. And the application for my life is I'll still take the spiritual milk, but I need to know the spiritual meat as well. If I'm going to instruct and teach and grow, I must move from the milk of the word and add to the milk of the word the meat of the word. And that's what the Apostle Paul is teaching here concerning spiritual maturity. So there's another analogy, and I want you to see it. Take your Bibles, go to John chapter 15. We're talking about spiritual growth. The Apostle Paul said this as you're turning to John chapter number 15, not as though I had already attained. The Apostle Paul, it's clear that there are some things he had not attained. As you're turning to John 15, the Bible teaches us there are some things that he was following after in the book of Philippians, and the Bible teaches us that there are some things he was pressing toward. He is talking about spiritual maturity, what happens after a person gets saved. If you go to John chapter 15, we find in John chapter 15 another analogy concerning spiritual growth, and that is this: a tree bearing fruit. Now that's important. In chapter 15 of the book of John, chapter 1, the Bible says, Jesus is speaking. He says, I am the true vine, and my Father is the husbandman. Every branch in me that beareth not fruit, he taketh away. And every branch that beareth fruit, he purgeth it, that it may bring forth more fruit. Notice verse number 3. Now you are clean through the word which I have spoken unto you. Now there are several things that I want to point out in this passage of Scripture. And I want to encourage you to read this entire passage, John chapter 15, verses 1 through 14. The Bible talks about bearing fruit. So if you look in verse number 2, I want to point out to you that the Bible is clear that we must bear fruit. The Bible uses the word fruit in verse number 2. The Bible uses the word more fruit in verse number 2. In verse number 5, we didn't read the verse, but I want you to look at it. The Bible uses this phrase, much fruit, and in verse number 8, we see the same phrase, much fruit. Notice the progression concerning the branches that are in the vine. The Bible says this in verse 2, fruit, verse 2, more fruit, verses 5 and 8, much fruit. It shows us there is a progression in our spiritual life concerning growth and the bearing of fruit in our life. There is another word I want you to notice quickly as our time is slipping from us. It is the word abide. And if you study the passage of Scripture in John chapter 15, you're going to find, and I counted this 9 times, the word abide. It means to dwell. It means to rest. That means if I'm going to produce fruit, more fruit and much fruit, I must abide in him. I must rest in him. I must continually stay close to him. I must abide in him. Verse number 11 teaches us this, that the production of fruit by the Holy Spirit in our life is what brings joy. We find that according to verse number 11. Let me finish with this statement. I've known people who have grown up in church but never grown in the Lord. The question today is this. The Apostle Paul was growing. Are you? Are you a growing Christian? We'll pick this study up in the next broadcast. And until then, may the Lord bless you as you serve him. Have a good day.
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heavily blows from heaven when we hear that trumpet sound. At the angels beckoning, wake up all the saints will rise from the ground. Our Lord himself will shout the greeting as all the glory clouds reborn.

0: Today, a daily 5-minute program dedicated to helping women with their life relationships, hosted by veteran ladies conference speaker and the editor of Christian Womanhood magazine, Mrs. Loretta Walker. The closer a woman's heart is to the heart of God, the better able she is to thrive in her relationships with others. In that spirit, here's the host of CW Today, Mrs. Loretta Walker.
1: The term in due season, I found it 8 times in the Bible. And as I thought of in due season, I thought of how much life is full of waiting. You know, just waiting, you know, waiting for a doctor's call, waiting in a line to pay for your groceries, waiting for phone calls that, and return phone calls, waiting for your spouse sometimes, and him waiting for you. But life is full of waiting. And this verse says, I only picked 3 of the 8 verses. One of them says in Psalm 145, verse 15, "The eyes of all wait upon thee, and thou givest them meat in due season." So he said, God's going to provide for you in due season. That give them meat in due season happens about 4 times out of the 8, and one of them's even in the New Testament. Then Proverbs 15:23, I think this is more of a familiar verse to us. A man hath joy by the answer of his mouth, and a word spoken in due season, how good is it? You know, when you say what you need to say in the right way, it's rewarded. You know, it's and even people pay attention to it. Have you ever felt like people don't pay attention to what you say? Well, it's because we're just rambling. But a word spoken in due season, just at the right time, boy, it can mean a lot to somebody. Then the final one that I found was Galatians 6:9, and that's even more familiar than Proverbs. Galatians 6:9 says, "And let us not be weary in well-doing, for in due season we shall reap if we faint not." You know what? Perseverance in well-doing is our wisdom, and as well as our duty. To do this will bring a reward to all of us. And I'm just telling you, I have experienced this verse more than any of the other verses. Maybe I have spoken well in the right time, or maybe I have waited for God to provide. But this one is just keep on going. And wait on God, and He will take care of things. I don't know if I've told my radio audience, but we had a major breakdown in one of our vehicles. We have 3 motorhomes, and one of them has been broken down in Indianapolis, Indiana, since July. And we keep calling the mechanic, and he won't give the insurance what the insurance wants, and then because it was caused by something in the road. The whole back end of it just fell down. I just barely got off the side of the road, and the whole back end fell down. But anyway, I was thinking about these verses, and all of a sudden I got peace. You know, you can feel a little stupid, like, what are we doing wrong that we can't get these people to do what we need to do? Or do we need to get mean? You know, you think all these thoughts, and then you think, I don't want to get mean. They know I'm a Christian. It's got Roundup Ministries written on that bus. So anyway, so I just thought this morning when I was doing these programs, I thought, you know what? In due season. Perhaps it's supposed to sit there for this many months for some odd reason. This was a bus that we were going to sell in order to build a building that we need to build in Stockton, Missouri. Maybe, I just don't know what the timing is. I don't know. But you know what? I'm just going to stop feeling stupid about it. And I'm going to stop thinking that we've done something wrong and just say, you know what? In due season, that rig will get taken care of. And you know what? I don't know if you out there have something similar to this that you've been waiting on for months, or you think it's going to happen, or you've been wanting it to happen, or whatever it might be. You know, let's just take peace and knowing in due season God's going to take care of this. His timing is perfect. I feel better just sharing that with you ladies, because I do really believe it's all part of God's plan.

0: And I think he wanted me to share this with you because something you have is all part of his plan. Wait, wait patiently, and you will be rewarded. Rejoice in the Lord always, and again I say rejoice.
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0: Sally! I've got something important to tell everyone!
1: Okay, Sammy, what is it?
0: We are having vacation Bible school!
1: Yay! That is great! Do you have anything else to tell everyone?
0: Everyone should come!
1: And?
0: I think that's it.
1: Sammy, I think the kids and parents need a little bit more information if they are going to come to VBS.
0: Oh, really? Like what information?
1: You know, like who VBS is for and where VBS will be held.
0: Oh, yeah. I guess they need to know when it is, too.
1: That's right.
0: Hopefully I can remember all the correct information.
1: Go ahead, Sammy. I'll help you.
0: Okay, so what is it? Vacation Bible School.
1: That's right. And who can come?
0: Anyone who has finished kindergarten through 12th grade.
1: Perfect. Now, where is it happening?
0: At Landmark Baptist Church in Haines City, Florida.
1: Great. And when does it start?
0: June 9th, 10th, and 11th, from 10 a.m. to 2 p.m. each day.
1: Excellent memory, Sammy. But why should kids come?
0: To learn to take aim for Christ.
1: You got it! Now, did you forget anything important?
0: Oh, there's no cost. It's completely free.
1: And
0: lunch is provided each day.
1: You remembered everything, Sammy. See you there, everyone.
0: Take aim for Christ at Vacation Bible School.

Have you had a rough day? Are you feeling down? Do you need a pick-me-up, a good laugh, or a catchy song? Well, look no further. It's the Head and Home Show on Gospel 90.3.

voice, a singing in the choir. You've memorized the hymn book, that's a fact we all admire. But if St. Peter hears your song, I kinda calculate. He also hears them buttons you keep dropping in the plate. Then we've got a sister here who gossips quite a lot. She knows who's going where with who, and if they ain't, why not? Well, sister, if you aim to sit beside that golden throne, stop talking about your neighbors and start thinking.

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3: With American Family News, I'm Caleb Castile. The Trump administration is investing another $700 million into the coal industry. Edward Lawrence of the Fox Business Network has that story from the White House.
4: $425 million used to keep 13 different coal plants operational, another $185 million used to build two new coal plants in Alaska and West Virginia, the first opening of plants in 13 years. Now, it will also help restart a closed plant in Maryland. $75 million will fund the opening of a new coal export terminal in Oakland, California. Now, critics say the coal can be harmful to the environment and could cause serious illness. In a statement, a Sierra Club Beyond Coal campaign manager, Lori Williams, adding, the administration that claims to want to make Americans healthy again should be doing everything in its power to shut down coal plants and limit emissions.
3: The Trump administration announced today it was charging 14 people in Ohio of committing more than $50 million of fraud as part of a wider crackdown against government fraud across the country. Centers for Medicare and Medicaid Services Administrator Dr. Mehmet Oz blames Ohio's immigrant population for the state's home health care fraud.
5: These are insular groups, but we are naive to think that practices that were felt to be commonplace in other parts of the world wouldn't come to this great country if we didn't pay attention to some of the program integrity issues which were ignored en masse.
3: Democrats have pushed back against the crackdown, arguing the administration is using fraud as an excuse to target immigrant communities and slash programs like Medicaid. There's a battle for control of the Democratic Party, and moderates are losing. AFN's Steve Jordal reports on the rise of the Democratic Socialists of America.
6: The Democrat Party is being led by Bernie Sanders, AOC and her squad, and New York City Mayor Zoran Mamdani, according to a moderate Democrat. And they're not even actual Democrats. Analyst Melissa DeRosa told the Mint in the Morning podcast in January that the Democrat Socialists of America have left your father's Democrat Party.
7: And it really is about class warfare and tax the rich, tax the rich, tax the rich, the oligarchy, the patriarchy, and that you can't have anyone go up unless we tear other people down.
6: She tells Fox and Friends if the party succumbs, moderates will be politically homeless.
8: If we lose this war in the next couple of years, I fear we're going to be in the wilderness for a very long time. And there are, to your point, a lot of moderate Democrats who are feeling very politically homeless right now, who are looking for the center.
6: Gary Bauer of American Values says the only thing Democrat socialists are offering the country is envy and rage, but they're still getting a hearing from voters.
9: We live in a time of anger and rage, sadly, and I'm not sure it's going to go away anytime soon. And so the Democrat socialists of America, in many ways, this is a time for them.
6: He says if Democrats win in November, the DSA will set the agenda for the country.
9: It's actually growing in power. This is particularly true in America's big cities. There's some difficult days ahead.
6: I'm Steve Jordal.
3: California is continuing to count ballots after several key elections this week. Fox's Matt Finn reporting from Los Angeles.
10: We're 2 days after Election Day here, and L.A. County says there are still 700,000 ballots to be counted. They're only about 62% processed overall. The latest ballot dump we got shows Mayor Bass here in the mayor's race has strengthened her lead. Spencer Pratt picked up about 6,000 votes. Third place, Nithya Raman, benefited with about 9,000 votes. That narrowed Pratt's lead. In the governor's race, roughly 56% of the vote is counted. Republican Steve Hilton remains on top with 1.42 million votes. Democrat Javier Becerra in second with 1.3 million votes. Democrat Tom Steyer in third.
3: As drivers across the country continue to struggle with high gas prices, Indiana Governor Mike Braun has extended a statewide gas tax holiday for the third time. The governor tells Fox and Friends it's boosting the state's economy.
11: We've been running our state more like a business. We're saving money on the cost side, and we got the hottest economy in the Midwest.
3: Fuel prices

spiked as Iran continues to block the ship traffic from moving through the Strait of Hormuz, disrupting the global oil and natural gas supply. President Trump has previously proposed suspending the federal gas tax as well, but it would need congressional approval, and critics say it would cut vital funding for highways and public transit. For American Family News, I'm Caleb Castillo.

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0: All right. 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Nice to be out, isn't it? Boy, we just picked ours up at a Boy Scout camp about a week ago. 5 days in the woods, 98 degrees, 98% humidity. My wife sent him off with 6 clean pair of underwear. Picked him up a week later, he had 5 clean pair of underwear. The boy changes underwear once in a week. I said, you know, wasn't there an underwear change and badge you could have earned or something? Some kind of hygiene thing the Boy Scouts give you, you know, a little gold star? Wow, he's a walking rash. Then he wants to get in my car. I go, I don't think so. We're strapping you to the roof, pal. Boy, then I asked him if he showered. You know, what does he give you? The standard teenage boy answer. Why? We swam every day. He said, 600 hygienically challenged boys all in one pool of water. He said, we had 2 pools. I said, well, which one did you swim in, the E. coli or the salmonella? Man. And the attitude that comes with them, boy, them teenagers, boy. Is it me? You know, the Bible never told us how old the devil was when he rejected God's authority. If I had to hazard a guess, I'd say it was around 14. I think born August 28th, if I really wanted to get specific. Is it me or living with a teenager like living with a bad televangelist? Just nothing but an empty pocket and a goofy haircut, I tell you.
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1: For American Family News, I'm Chris Woodward. President Donald Trump has announced a $700 million investment to produce more coal. According to the president, this will support jobs and help Americans save money on their electricity.
2: We will protect 14 coal plants and 42 coal mines, it's a tremendous number, and build two new coal plants and one massive new export terminal because we're exporting coal.
1: Environmentalists do not like the move, saying it will be bad for air quality. The U.S. has imposed sanctions on Cuba's president, Miguel Díaz-Canel. That's according to a filing today on the U.S. Treasury Department website. Included in the sanctions are Alejandro Castro Espín, the son of Raúl Castro, and the nephew of Fidel Castro. A Canadian activist says actions speak better than words when it comes to Prime Minister Mark Carney's feelings about Israel. AFN's Chad Groening has more.
3: During a recent address at the Holy Blossom Temple in Toronto, Canadian Prime Minister Mark Carney announced that Canada is failing Jewish Canadians and the community is being brutally targeted by hate. The Canadian leader said all across Canada, anti-Semitism has surged to levels not seen since the post-World War II era. He noted that last year over two-thirds of all religion-motivated hate crimes were directed at Jewish Canadians. Jews make up only 1% of the population. Dr. Charles McVitie serves on the board of Canada Family Action and is president of Canada Christian College.
4: It's actually wonderful that our prime minister would actually go to a noted synagogue and make these expressions and statements, especially considering the fact that he has agreed with people condemning Israel as committing genocide, and he has stopped weapons from being sold to Israel, and he's been very silent on the Jewish people in Canada viciously attacked.
3: McVitie says on the same day he speaks these nice words, he then appoints a council to combat anti-Semitism.
4: And he puts two of the most notorious anti-Semites in the country on the council. So the fox is guarding the hen house.
3: And Canadian Conservative leader Pierre Poilievre slammed the decision, saying that one of those council members previously lobbied to, quote, keep Hezbollah legal before he got into politics. I'm Chad Groening.
1: Spencer Pratt appears as though he is headed toward a general election for mayor of Los Angeles. He would face incumbent mayor Karen Bass. The mayor says she deserves another term, but Pratt has blamed her for things such as wildfires, crime, homelessness, and housing problems. And while Pratt did appear on a reality TV show in his youth, Sandy Rios told Today's Issues that Pratt should be taken seriously.
5: When you hear him take the stand on the issues, Tim, he has such passion. He lost his home in Pacific Palisades fire.
6: Right.
5: So it's very personal to him. And so one of his first ads was him standing in front of his burned-down house, living in a camper trailer.

0: and but hitting, not silly stuff. His ads really are, they're very, very clever. And by the way, he's not actually creating them, but people in Hollywood who really want him to win are doing this apart from the campaign.
1: L.A. Councilmember Nithia Raymond is third in the race. Counting is still underway for the next 4 weeks. A battle continues in Maine over whether voters will get to decide on sports participation for males and female sports. Here's Fox's Gernal Scott.
2: An organization called Protect Girls Sports in Maine said it has met a deadline to put a question on November's ballot. It would ask voters to decide if transgender athletes should be barred from sports not aligned with their birth gender. Maine's Secretary of State, Shenna Bellows, is disputing that, saying all the signatures the group needed were not valid and that groups from out of state involved in the effort failed to commit to following Maine law. An appeal has been filed claiming the Secretary of State with her decision is violating political participation and free speech rights. A court will make the final ruling.
1: In final news, a mostly positive day on Wall Street. The Nasdaq is down 23, but the S&P is up 30 and the Dow 875. Find more news on AFN.net. 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

Have you had a rough day? Are you feeling down? Do you need a pick-me-up, a good laugh, or a catchy song? Well, look no further. It's the Head and Home Show on Gospel 90.3.

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Hi, I'm Attorney Dean Bernetti. Today in the news, I heard severe weather in the north, tornadoes in the south, violence and political controversy in the Capitol, and now a pandemic that plagues us all. As I approached God in my prayer time, I actually felt despair. God took me to Psalms 91, verse 1. He that dwelleth in the secret place of the Most High shall abide under the shadow of the Almighty. God does not promise a world without trouble. What he does promise is that he will be faithful to you. In his love, he will cover you with his wings, and in that place, there is peace.

0: everybody's gonna be happy at the Jubilee.
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0: Glory land.
1: Gonna play a harp, gonna play it in the morning, everything gonna be so grand.
0: Be so grand.
1: Boys that bother me, we'll be singing when we join them. Gonna

As the world continues to dive deeper into sin and darkness, the need for men and women who are not afraid to take a stand on God's Word is greater than ever before. Landmark Baptist College recognizes this need and has been training the next generation of Christian leaders to serve in a local church ministry way back since 1979. While learning the Bible in a traditional classroom setting, students also learn valuable hands-on experience serving in the Landmark Baptist Church. 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

set him free. But Bonus wanted a way to get out, cause in his mind he began to doubt, said, Lord, oh Pharaoh ain't gonna listen to me. Now the Lord said, son, throw down that rod. Oh, Moses did, then he cried to God, for it turned to a snake, as wicked and evil as sin. Then he cried again with an awful

fellas started down with a clown by day and a fire by night. Fed to lead the way, low Pharaoh suddenly decided to change his mind. So he gathered together his soldier band, got all the chariots.

Came from the bank of the ocean blue, then turned to Moses and said, what do we do? And old Moses fell to his knees there in the sand. The Lord said, Moses, trust in God. All you gotta do is just raise that rod, and over these mighty waters, stretch your foot with your hand. Moses followed the Lord's command. The waters parted in there in the sand, and they saw a path that led to the other shore. Well, the ground was dry. They passed on through.

0: Canadian leaders said all across Canada, anti-Semitism had surged to levels not seen since the post-World War II era. He noted that last year, over two-thirds of all religion-motivated hate crimes were directed at Jewish Canadians. Jews make up only 1% of the population. Dr. Charles McVitie serves on the board of Canada Family Action and is president of Canada Christian College.
1: It's actually wonderful that our prime minister would actually go to a noted synagogue and make these expressions and statements, especially considering the fact that he has agreed with people condemning Israel as committing genocide, and he has stopped weapons from being sold to Israel, and he's been very silent on the Jewish people in Canada viciously attacked.
0: McVitie says on the same day he speaks these nice words, he then appoints a council to combat anti-Semitism.
1: And he puts two of the most notorious anti-Semites in the country on the council. So the fox is guarding the hen house.
0: And Canadian Conservative leader Pierre Poilievre slammed the decision, saying that one of those council members previously lobbied to, quote, keep Hezbollah legal before he got into politics. I'm Chad Groening.
2: Spencer Pratt appears as though he is headed toward a general election for mayor of Los Angeles. He would face incumbent mayor Karen Bass. The mayor says she deserves another term, but Pratt has blamed her for things such as wildfires, crime, homelessness, and housing problems. And while Pratt did appear on a reality TV show in his youth, Sandy Rios told Today's Issues that Pratt should be taken seriously.
3: When you hear him take the stand on the issues, Tim, he has such passion. He lost his home in Pacific Palisades fire.
4: Right.
3: So it's very personal to him. And so one of his first ads was him standing in front of his burned down house, living in a camper trailer, but hitting, not silly stuff. His ads really are, they're very, very clever. And by the way, he's not actually creating them, but people in Hollywood who really want him to win are doing this apart from the campaign.
2: L.A. Councilmember Nithya Raymond is third in the race. Counting is still underway for the next 4 weeks. A battle continues in Maine over whether voters will get to decide on sports participation for males and female sports. Here's Fox's Gernal Scott.
5: An organization called Protect Girls Sports in Maine said it has met a deadline to put a question on November's ballot. It would ask voters to decide if transgender athletes should be barred from sports not aligned with their birth gender. Maine's Secretary of State, Shenna Bellows, is disputing that, saying all the signatures the group needed were not valid, and that groups from out of state involved in the effort failed to commit to following Maine law. An appeal has been filed claiming the Secretary of State with her decision is violating political participation and free speech rights. A court will make the final ruling.
2: In final news, a mostly positive day on Wall Street. The Nasdaq is down 23, but the S&P is up 30 and the Dow 875. Find more news on AFN.net. 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
6: 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And today's good news verse of the day is found in 1 John chapter 5, verse 13. These things have I written unto you that believe on the name of the Son of God, that ye may know that ye have eternal life, and that ye may believe on the name of the Son of God. Again, that's found in 1 John chapter 5, verse 13.
7: Overnight weather forecast looks like it's going to be mostly cloudy skies and a low of 68 degrees. Tomorrow's weather forecast, a high of 90 with intervals of clouds and sunshine throughout the day. 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
10: Thy word is a lamp unto my feet and a light unto my path. 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Lamp and Light is a ministry taking a book of the Bible verse by verse, teaching as it is to men as they are. without compromise or apology, speaking the truth in love, and our purpose is to give the lamp and light to all.
4: Yesterday in our study of 1 Peter chapter 3, we discussed how people will resent our telling them that their church services are not Christ-honoring. Let's continue with that lesson today.
10: Now, here's our teacher and pastor, Dr. Andy Bloom.
11: One of our dear school teachers was teaching a Bible class and teaching about true worship and Christ-honoring music. And in the course of that lesson, she noticed that some of the students were very angry. You see, in their churches, they sang that kind of music. They had the kind of worship that was not Christ-honoring. And although she was just simply teaching the Bible, their anger was stirred up because men love darkness rather than light. And they're being told that the religion of their parents, the religion that they had grown up and known throughout their young life, is wrong. And that makes people angry when it's proven by the Word of God. And so, my friend, we've got to understand that as we take a right stand, people will be angry. Now, the local church should be of one mind. Proverbs chapter 22, verse 10 says, "Cast out the scorner, and contention shall go out. Yea, strife and reproach shall cease." We need to cast the scorning spirit from ourselves. Now, this oneness of mind that 1 Peter chapter 3 and verse 8 is mentioning is not the oneness of a brick or a pile of bricks. Rather, it is as a house with many different materials. It has different rooms, and yet it is one house. You see, a family of five, they can differ in age, personality, temperament, and their chosen pursuits, yet they can be one in love and in sympathy. Now, the charge to the local church, which is assuming that the difference is not, and I emphasize not, the difference is not in matters of doctrine and holiness. Okay? The charge is to recognize and allow our personality and cultural differences, yet maintain love. We cannot and we should not expect everyone to have a personality that pleases us. They will not. And he adds in our text, having compassion one of another. Now, having compassion is in the Greek defined as to feel together with, to sympathize. We see a practical application of that in Romans chapter 12, verse 15. Rejoice with them that do rejoice, and weep with them that weep, although you may feel they're not worthy of joy or weeping. That what their joy and what their weeping is about is no big deal, and it may not really be. But if that joy and that evil is not doctrinally wrong or morally wrong, then my friend, weep with them and joy with them. Matthew chapter 5, verses 44, 46, and 47, Jesus really lays this principle of 1 Peter 3:8 out to us. Jesus says in Matthew 5, 44, "But I say unto you, love your enemies. Bless them that curse you. Do good to them that hate you. And pray for them which despitefully use you and persecute you." Now, you're in a local church. You're going to have people that may be enemies, especially as you stand for the Lord and serve Him. You'll have those that may even curse you. Well, you're to love the enemies, and you're to bless those that

curse you. And you're to do good to the people that hate you. And you're to pray for them if they're despitefully using you and persecuting you. If we don't, we do not know the grace of Christ. That is, we are not allowing the grace of Christ to be manifested through us. Now understand, you're staying true to the word and the call. I've had people tell me you shouldn't beat the people up. And I was trying to figure out, what do they mean, don't beat people up? And I asked several different ones what they meant by that statement. And they said this, you're always saying you should be at visitation. You should be there Sunday morning, Sunday night, Wednesday night. You should, if you have a Sunday school class, you should visit them. You should have your lessons prepared. You should do this, you should do that. And I got to thinking, that's beating them up? Well, I guess because I'm called of God, if that's beating people up, I'm going to be beating them up until they run me off, okay? But understand, we speak the truth in love, Ephesians 4:15. Now, he goes on, Jesus goes on in Matthew 5:46, says, "For if you love them which love you, what reward have ye? Do not the publicans the same?" Even unsaved people love those that love them. "And if ye salute your brethren only, what do ye more than others? Do not even the publicans do so?" Huh? Sometimes there are cliques in churches that are that way. They just have their certain ones and everybody else is shut out. You see, now Jesus gets us down to where the rubber meets the road. You see, now he is saying something that's more than, isn't that lovely? You know, we say, have compassion one of another, and love his brethren. Be pitiful, be courteous. Oh, aren't those great high-sounding words? But boy, application. And Jesus applied it when he said, yeah, okay, well, those enemies, those that curse you, those that hate you, those that despitefully use you and persecute you, love them and bless them and do good for them and pray for them. Oh, wow. That is grace. Now, allow me to get close to home. There are folks who lack this grace. Some will say, preacher, you lack compassion. Now, my friend, when anybody says you lack compassion, they are judging your motive. And anytime you say someone lacks love or they lack compassion, that's a sin on your part. Because you are saying that you can see their heart, and only God can see the heart. So basically, it's a sin because, one, it's a judgment that God hasn't given you to make, and number two, you're claiming the place of God. And my friend, you're not God, okay? So unless you're God, you can't see the heart. So you can't say that they lack compassion or they lack love. But there is a difference between motive and action. The Bible says that we are to inspect the fruit. You can tell a tree by its fruit. Now, if somebody tells me a lie, I can say they're a liar. That's not a judgment of their heart. That is not a judgment of their motive. That is looking at the fruit. I've seen that they lie, so I can say that that tree is a lying tree. That tree's a liar, okay? And so when somebody says you lack compassion and they can't see your heart, then, my friend, they sin, and they're making a judgment God has not given them to make. Sometimes we'll hear of a teacher, maybe in a Sunday school, and you'll hear it said of your pastor, or you'll hear it said of your music director, or your youth director, or someone else, they lack love. And if you carry that judgmental attitude, that attitude will prevent oneness of mind. It will prevent having compassion. And therefore, it prevents revival. In our judgment, we obviously lack compassion for the person of whom we are talking. Now, for each one with that attitude, especially if you serve in a position of leadership in your church, you will prevent

0: the power of God working in your church for revival because you're quenching the Spirit. My friend, that's something from which we should repent and get right with God. Again, one of the problems today that we have is the church, the local church, is not a threat to the dens of iniquity in her community. She instead seems to be a powerless wimp that seeks however it can to change its programs, its worship, and whatever, that it might not be offensive to an unsaved world who hates our Lord. If we don't make those things right, then our pride is more important to us than God's power of revival. Now, my friend, the question comes up again. Do you really want revival? The people that are addressed in this text here in the book of 1 Peter, those people would lose homes, some of them would lose their life, their health, and be tremendously persecuted, a persecution that many of us do not know. Yet they're told to be humble, submissive, kind, and of a gentle spirit. That is, they are to be holy and full of grace. Listen as I read from Hebrews chapter 11, verses 35 through 38. It says, "And others were tortured, not accepting deliverance, that they might obtain a better resurrection. And others had trial of cruel mockings and scourgings, yea, moreover, of bonds and imprisonment. They were stoned, they were sawn asunder, were tempted, were slain with the sword. They wandered about in sheepskins and goatskins, being destitute, afflicted, tormented, of whom the world was not worthy. They wandered in deserts and in mountains and in dens and caves of the earth." Now, what I want you to understand, the implication is that they did it in grace. They were not dragged into these things kicking and screaming and full of self-pity. 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

sweet gospel harmony around the clock. Gospel 90.3. That's more like it.

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0: For 50 years, Dr. Mickey Carter has preached biblical truths from the Word of God at the Landmark Baptist Church.
1: You're not going to get there because of a catechism or a ceremony of a sprinkling when you were a baby. You're only going to get there by the grace of God through Jesus Christ. He's the way. The Bible says, for by grace are you saved through faith. That not of yourselves, it's a gift of God.
0: Just as God transitioned Israel's leadership from Moses to Joshua,

0: How has he transitioned the leadership of the Landmark Baptist Church from Dr. Mickey Carter to Dr. B.E. Parsons?
1: Turn not from it to the right hand or to the left, that thou mayest prosper whithersoever thou goest.
2: This book of the law shall not depart out of thy mouth, but thou shalt meditate therein day and night, that thou mayest observe to do all according to all that is written therein, for then thou shalt make thy way prosperous.
0: If you visit the Landmark Baptist Church, you will see that the same Spirit of God still flows from that same old pulpit just as it always has.
3: It's not Jesus plus your works. It's Jesus and nothing else. It's not Jesus plus being a good person. No, you got to realize that you are a sinner lost and on your way to hell, and your good works are nothing but filthy rags in the sight of a holy God. The Bible says it this way: you must be born again.
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